0: Jane Hume says a preference deal with One Nation is not likely. Party President Tony Abbott has reportedly suggested a preference swap with the minor party makes sense. Liberal leader Angus Taylor has also left the door open to such an arrangement. But speaking on Channel 7, Senator Hume has talked down the idea.
1: That's not on the cards. An election is now 18 months to 2 years away. To begin with, we never, ever talk about preferences before an election is actually called. It's because you don't know what policies they have, you don't know what candidates they have.
0: Donald Trump has nominated a new top US intelligence official, seemingly backing away from his contentious earlier pick. Emily Gromenz reports from Washington.
2: The US president has announced the nomination of current federal prosecutor Jay Clayton to be the director of national intelligence. He'd earlier named a loyalist, housing official Bill Pulte, to act in the role. He has no intelligence experience, and the decision sparked a backlash from congressional Republicans. Mr. Pulte was due to start next week, but now Mr. Trump has urged the US Senate to confirm Mr. Clayton as soon as possible. Emily Gromenz, ABC News, Washington.
0: The Brisbane City Council's considering changes to parking limits in the central traffic area. It started public consultation on reducing the current two-hour general parking limit to 1 hour in unsigned or unmetered spots. Councillor Vicky Howard says it would help areas where construction's underway for the 2032 Brisbane Olympics.
3: We do know that there will be some changes with the construction, and I think it's something that it's important just to make sure that we're preparing properly and carefully. And I think, you know, going out and asking people what they think, particularly those that live and work in and around that area, is really important.
0: Police are searching for four suspects accused of trying to steal cars on the Gold Coast while armed with machetes. The group allegedly tried to break into vehicles along Lakewood Court in Helensvale late last night. Investigations are underway. The 2026 FIFA World Cup has begun with co-host Mexico defeating South Africa 2-0 in an opening game. It comes after the first of three opening ceremonies, as William Howard Evans reports.
4: Excitement was in the air as thousands of locals arrived at the legendary Azteca Stadium in Mexico City to watch the World Cup on their home turf for the first time in 40 years. It's been a complicated build-up, from the renovations of the stadium and airport to protests and recent cartel violence. Ahead of the first match between the hosts and South Africa, fans in the stadium were treated to musical performances from Shakira, Colombia's J Balvin and Afrobeats, among others. Mexico is co-hosting the tournament alongside the US and Canada, who will have their own opening ceremonies on Friday local time.
0: Briefly in tennis, Australian Nick Kyrgios's return to action at the Stuttgart Open has ended with a second round loss to Japanese qualifier Sho Shimabukuro in three sets. To the weather for Queensland, isolated to scattered showers in eastern districts, isolated showers in the southern interior clearing during the day, mostly sunny elsewhere, Cairns and Rockhampton 27, Townsville 28, Mackay 25, Bundaberg 24, Mount Isa 29. In the state southeast, partly cloudy with showers, Brisbane, Ipswich, the Golden, Sunshine Coast 23, Logan 22, Toowoomba 18. 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
7: Let me give you a bit more flesh on the bone, as it were, of this movie that I got a sneak preview of. So the movie is called Tuna. I mentioned this just before the news, but I rushed it a bit. I actually think it's terrific. And apparently Kelly Higgins-Devine, our celebrity evenings presenter, reviewed the movie last night. Dustin Hoffman's in it, 88 years of age, plays niggly elderly gentleman, piano tuner. But the movie's called Tuna. It's actually about the younger guy who is sort of the tutor, is the sort of the underling of Dustin Hoffman's character. It's described as the story is of a talented piano tuner's meticulous skills for tuning pianos lead him to discover an unexpected skill or aptitude for cracking safes. And this skill turns his life upside down. Now, it's a crime drama. It's highly recommended. So if you're sick of movies where it's all action and no character, no script, no narrative, see this movie. I'm worried that people will miss it because it's often the big blockbusters get all the big screen time. And blockbusters are good for, Marvel blockbusters are good for your kids, but adults usually like a little bit more depth, a little bit more story, a little bit more character development. I think this movie, so far, 2026, this movie is my pick of the year, so far. It stars Dustin Hoffman, Leo Woodall, Havana Rose, Lou, and Jean Reno. Yes, the Jean Reno. Anyhow, I believe it opened yesterday at cinemas, so if you can see the film Tuner, T-U-N-E-R, as in piano tuner, it's highly recommended as far as I'm concerned. I don't think you'll be disappointed. This was in ABC Radio News, which I'm going to play you a song in just a moment. And Helen says, yes, Kelly reviewed Tuner last night. Helen, thank you very much. This was in ABC Radio News earlier on this week. School Road in Redbank Plains is projected to carry more than 21,000 vehicles a day by the next decade. Commiserations if you live in Redbank Plains. It reflects Ipswich City's growing population. It's doubled in 20 years and will double again in the next 20 years to 500,000 people in Ipswich City. It's only a 1.5-kilometre stretch of the road and it will be widened from 2 lanes to 4 lanes with works expected to encroach on 39 nearby properties. This is in Redbank Plains. The Ipswich Council says the impact on most of those will be minimal. However, it is expecting to have to compulsorily acquire a couple of those properties. Anyhow, School Road in Redbank Plains, it's going to carry more than 21,000 vehicles every day by the next decade, and as a result, it's going to be widened.
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7: And just a reminder, we're going to do a quilt for the Ecker to mark 150 years. The quilt will be on display. 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In the meantime, this is Simon and Garfunkel. You'd know it as Feeling Groovy, but it's usually called the 59th Street Bridge Song on 612 ABC Brisbane.

0: Just a beautiful song. Beautiful harmony, Simon and Garfunkel. Thank you to Suzanne from Deegan who says, Steve, I buy for real milk for the family all the time from my local Woolies at Sandgate. How fabulous it is to hear their story and know that I'm supporting a small local producer. Their milk is very good with cream on the top, says Suzanne. Some people don't like it, but I absolutely love cream on the top. Suzanne, thank you very much. And Justine says, for real milk is great and we buy it due to the quality and being local product. Thank you for the interview, says Justine. Justine, thank you.
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0: I spoke too soon. Sorry, I didn't mean to speak over her. Later on this morning, my experts in everything return, but let me give you a heads up. So Dr. McFadgen, who's appallingly well-educated, Dr. Ian McFadgen, is a bit of an artist, an artiste. And he is having one of his musicals performed this weekend. If you would like to go, here's what you need to do. So they're doing rehearsals at the moment for a musical called Reality with the Redcliffe Musical Society. So next Sunday, I'll have to find out from Ian if it's this coming weekend or next weekend. But they're doing a chat session, a Q&A, at the Little Theatre at 102 Anzac Avenue, Redcliffe. So I may actually ask Dr. McFadgen about this a little bit later on, but Dr. McFadgen, he's a painter, he's a librettist, and he writes musicals. And in fact, he writes more than that. If this guy is so talented, he's a multi-talented artist. Anyhow, he's got a musical coming called Reality with the Redcliffe Musical Society, and they're doing an afternoon chat session, a Q&A, at the Redcliffe Musical Society's Little Theatre at 102 Anzac Avenue. And I think it's happening this Sunday, so I'll ask Dr. McFadgen about it, but you might want to go along, A, and see the genius himself, or just simply enjoy the whole event. Now, as you know, one of the things I'd like to do is bring you events and stories that mainstream or other media miss, things that fly beneath the radar, things that people like you and I are passionately interested in but don't get widely known because they're almost like a subgroup, a cult, a subculture, if you like. And one of those that meets in Brisbane on a monthly basis has an interest in espresso coffee and Italian motorcycles. I'm talking Laverda motorcycles, Vespas, Moto Guzzi, Cabria, Aprilia, MV Agusta, Ducati, and yes, Moto Guzzi. And last Saturday morning, at a place called Reload Espresso Bar in Salisbury, there was a get-together, a caffeine catch-up for Italian bikes and scooters. And I spoke with Gary Edgett. Gary is the guy who pulls it all together. He used to be involved with a former motorcycle club, but this one is not formal, and it was just lovely. So while I was there, I interviewed him. Let me play you what Gary tells me.
2: Well, Gary, it's a Saturday morning. We're standing out amongst glorious Italian motorcycles from all over, young and old. So tell me, what's the go with this event? What's happening?
3: Well, it's just an informal gathering for Italian bikes and scooters only. There's no rules, there's no committees, there's no regulations, there's nothing to pay. It's just come along and have a good time and admire Italian bikes and exchange war stories and other notes.
2: What is it you love about Italian motorcycle or Vespa engineering? What is that?
3: It's not so much the engineering, it's the passion of the Italians and the madly erratic nature of pretty much every Italian bike. Companies have gone broke and been revived and staggered on. It's a very colourful history on them.
2: Yeah, okay. So how long has this event been happening?
3: I started in 2018 back in Albion, mm-hmm. And COVID intervened. And post-COVID, it needed a change of venue. Reload here was perfect with a large courtyard, secure, it's off the street. And I can stop intervening Hondas and Kawasakis from trying to sneak in the gate.
2: So what do you ride, Gary?
3: I ride a Fantic Caballero 500. I've just had that a year now. Changed from a big Ducati GT 1000 I've also got a 1969 Gorelli Rex, fully restored, that I brought in, and a Benelli 175 Enduro that I also brought in and fully restored.
2: What amazes me, you managed to get a bunch of people up on a Saturday morning at 7 o'clock in 10-degree temperature, and they're pretty well all smiling, Gary.
3: They are indeed. I had to, some months back, take the measure of closing, making sure the big gate was closed, because I'd get here at 6:30 to set stuff up. People were arriving and wanting to come in, and I'm trying to pass out, you know, lucky tickets for them and set everything up. So I had to say, 7 o'clock, I'll open the gate. So I had four or five this morning, champing at the bit to get in. And they said, there's a bike already in there. I said, it's mine. Well, I said, there are privileges.
2: So you're not, this is not a Ducati Club thing, or not the Motor Guzzi Australia mob or anything like that?
3: I specifically wanted to not be associated with the club, because I don't want club politics, as happens, intervening. So there's no club sponsorship. It's just me and my wife running the thing, just a couple of pensioners running it, and the good graces of the people that own the Reload Cafe. So, yeah.
2: So tell me about people who ride Italian motorcycles. You've got Ducatis here, Motor Guzzis, Vespas, the Caballero, MV Agustas, young and old. Tell me about an Italian motorcycle rider, Gary. Why are they a breed apart?
3: I think they all share that sort of passion for the Italian thing, you know. Certainly the engineering. I can't knock the Japanese bikes. They're perfectly good machines, well-built, reliable. Maybe it's just the love of the continued failings of Italian motorbikes that fascinate people, you know, self-healing Italian electrics and all those sort of things. I think it's that extension of that Italian passion thing that people adopt.
2: And is it a competition? Like, do you give an award out for the best-looking bike or the oldest bike or, the best polished?
3: No, what I do is, because I don't draw a distinction, so you can see we've got very distressed-looking machines here and other immaculate ones. What I do, and what's been a tradition all along, is every rider that comes in gets a ticket, and at about 8:15 in the morning, we pull a ticket out of the helmet, and that gets the Espresso and Italian's coffee mug, and also the first of something that arrives gets a voucher for a free coffee. So it might be the first gal to arrive on something Italian, or it might be, as it was this morning, the first scooter. It could be the first MV Agusta or the third Ducati. I do a random thing every month. So just to inject a bit of fun into it, you know.
2: And how often does this event take place?
3: First Saturday of every month. Rain, hail or shine.
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0: So that's Gary Edgar there, first Saturday of every month. So the next one is on Saturday the 4th of July. Kicks off at 7 o'clock in the morning. I went along to I didn't know about these guys, but I went along to the one at Reload Espresso in Chrome Street, Salisbury, on the south side of Brisbane, and there was just some beautiful Italian engineering there. Yeah, new and old. There were some old, I think 1950s Vespas, you know, these gorgeous old things. There was a beautiful 150 MV Agusta from the 1950s. The whole lot was there. One thing that wasn't there was Laverta's. Now, I know there are a lot of beautiful Laverta motorcycles, no longer made anymore, sadly, but some beautiful Laverta motorcycles in Brisbane, and they weren't there. So if you like espresso coffee and you like Italian motorcycles, Saturday the 4th of July at Reload Espresso, there'll be a whole lot of fellow motorcyclists and fellow scooter riders enjoying talking about motorcycles, talking about coffee, and celebrating the unique mechanical and electronic ability, or otherwise, of Italian engineering.
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0: Still to come, I've gone to the ABC's cleaner, Fernando from Portugal, to preview the World Cup and why the Portuguese are very excited. In the meantime, this is Stacey Q. We connect on 6:12 ABC Brisbane.

0: That's Stacey Q and We Connect on 612 ABC Brisbane. Thank you to Wayne, who says, I dreamt in the 1970s of a six-cylinder Benelli 750, says Wayne of Ipswich. Wayne, they are a beautiful piece of 70s engineering with all of the quirks that come with being Italian. You can still buy them, you know. You can get them from overseas. Like, they're second-hand, obviously, but they are a beautiful motorcycle. Another listener says, Steve, can you do a motorcycle show or get together, update maybe every Friday morning, telling us where they are on the weekends in Brisbane so we can attend for motorcycle tragics? He said, I ride Harleys, but I love all kinds of two-wheeled machines. I do what I can, mate. I'll keep going if I can. I know one of my listeners, one of my female listeners, has a vast collection of Norton motorcycles, of which I'm very jealous. So I might even try and talk to maybe some of the Norton riders down the track. And another listener says, Moto Guzzi has a great sound. Italian automotive is second to none, says my correspondent. I absolutely agree. Thank you very much for your message. This is 612 ABC Brisbane.
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0: All this week we've been asking for your nominations of suburbs starting with the letter R. And after tallying all the nominations, the two top suburbs are Redcliffe and Redland Bay. So now it's over to you to decide who wins. To lodge your I wanted Rothwell. Anyhow, I'll keep going. To lodge your vote, text either Redcliffe or Redland Bay to 0467 922 612. Voting is open till Sunday morning. So the tally they're in, the nominations are the top two suburbs are Redcliffe and Redland Bay. Now it's over to you to decide who wins. 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Voting is open till Sunday evening. Craig and Loretta will announce the winner of the R category on Monday, I think it is.
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0: 26 minutes past 10. Don't forget that Kat Feeney, after

0: afternoon's presenter is asking for you to find and denounce, reveal, uncover Greater Brisbane's worst bus stop. And if you can get the details together, an email Kat the details. So the email address is busstop, so B-U-S-S-T-O-P, so two S's, busstop@abc.net.au. And Kat will go hard on them. You never know, she might even get it fixed. The World Cup was in the headlines. We'll go to news headlines with Maria very soon. But the World Cup, the 2026 World Cup is underway. Maria had details and headlines before. Now, in the building here, we have a lovely guy by the name of Fernando. Fernando is, like many people, originally from somewhere else. He's from Portugal originally. And Fernando is sort of pining a bit for football, pining a bit for, you know, the family and friends from the home country, I guess we say it. Anyhow, I asked him about whether he was following the World Cup. He's not following it massively closely, but he and other people from Portugal are very, very excited this FIFA World Cup, and this is why.
1: They're excited because it could possibly be the very first World Cup they'll win, and they have a pretty good chance.
0: So Portugal's soccer team, do you call it soccer or do you call it football? What do you call it?
1: Football.
0: Football. Yeah. All right. Portugal's football team in the World Cup that Australia we call soccer could actually win the World Cup.
1: Yes. They have a very good chance. Hopefully Ronaldo continue on. He's 40-something odd years old now. I think he's 41 now.
0: That's an old man in football,
1: yeah,
0: isn't it?
1: For yeah. Soccer, yes. Is
0: But he's still there.
1: He's still there. He loves the sport. He breathes soccer. You know, it's, yeah, wow.
0: So tell me about the Portuguese team, please.
1: I came to Australia in 82. Soccer in Portugal is like a religion. Really, I don't want to insult the religion, but
0: yeah, it's closely adhered to.
1: Oh, yes, yes, yes. We love soccer more than politics.
0: Which explains a fair bit.
1: Oh, yeah.
0: So Ronaldo, even though he's a mature man, is still playing for Portugal. How pivotal will he be, do you think, Fernando?
1: He's got a few injuries. Through the years, he's gained those injuries. But I think he's going to give it his 101%. He's going to give it all because, personally, what I think, this is going to be his very last. So he's going to give it all. He's going to give it all.
0: Has Portugal's football team ever won?
1: No, never won the World Cup, never. So if they do, this will be a very big celebration in Portugal, which could go on for days.
0: And has your family contacted you at all about the World Cup or told you what they're hoping?
1: Yeah, my brother-in-law, yes. My brother-in-law is always bothering him. He sent me a text this morning, actually. What was he watching? He was watching Mexico and Nigeria or something like that, he said.
0: Okay, all right. So, and will you be staying up late at night watching the football?
1: No. No, I love my sleep. I've got to get my sleep. As you know, we're all here early.
0: Well, I hope for your sake and for Portugal's sake, this might be the, even though I want the Socceroos to do well, It will be a sort of a fairy tale story, wouldn't it?
1: If
0: Portugal won the World Cup.
1: Oh, yes. Yeah. I'd tell you the truth, I'd like to see a different team win. I'd love Australia to win too. I'd love to see Australia and Portugal. You know, be right, yeah, the last two. I'd love that. I'd love that.
0: Yeah.
1: And either one win, I'd be happy. I'd be very happy.
0: The ABC's long-suffering cleaner who cleans the mess in this building, he's here. So I get up at 4 in the morning. I'm here at 5. He's here at the same time. And he's here all day, the poor guy. That's Fernando from Portugal originally. The 2026 FIFA World Cup is the largest tournament in history, expanding to 48 teams this time, making it the first time it is jointly hosted by three nations, the United States, Canada, and Mexico. So let's call that the Americas, plural. Group stage runs until the 27th of June. And the ABC sporting team will bring you all the latest from the World Cup over the next month. So it's hosted by three nations, USA, Canada and Mexico. The group stages run till the 27th. I think Australia's in the third stage or the third grouping, I think where it is. Anyhow, you'll hear all you need to know on ABC News and ABC Sport over the coming weeks.

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2: Maria Hatsakis is back with news headlines. Maria, good morning again.
3: Hello there, Steve. Making news this hour, a Queensland serial daycare paedophile has lost an appeal to reduce his jail sentence. Ashley Paul Griffith is currently serving a life sentence after admitting to committing hundreds of offences against 69 young girls.

0: for parole. Last month, his lawyers appealed the non-parole period, arguing it was manifestly excessive, but the Court of Appeal has today dismissed the application. Deputy Liberal Leader Jane Hume says a preference deal with One Nation is not likely. Party President Tony Abbott has reportedly suggested a preference swap with the minor party makes sense. Liberal leader Angus Taylor has also left the door open to such an arrangement, but Senator Hume says it's not on the cards. The Brisbane City Council is considering changes to parking limits in the central traffic area. It started public consultation on reducing the current two-hour general parking limit to 1 hour in unsigned or unmetered spots. Councillor Vicky Howard says it would help in areas where construction's underway for the 2032 Brisbane Olympics. And Steve, in swimming, five-time Olympic gold medalist Kayleigh McEwen has won the 200 metres backstroke final at the Australian Swimming Trials. Kyle Chalmers has secured his spot at this year's Commonwealth Games by taking the men's 100 metres freestyle. Lani Pallister won the women's 800 metres freestyle, and Lizzie Deckers has taken out the 200 metres butterfly title. More news at 11.
1: Maria, thank you once again.
2: Steve Austin. 12 ABC Brisbane.
1: Mentioned espresso and Italian motorcycles earlier on. Then I spoke about the ABCs of Greater Brisbane. I wanted Rothwell to win. Jamie rides a Harley Davidson, but Jamie says I wanted Rothwell as well because I've lived here since the 1970s. I'm the Harley riding motorcycle tragic, Steve, that's been listening to you forever. I love your work, Jamie. I love to get messages like that. Experts in everything not far away. But I would like to speak with Kat Feeney before that and ask Kat if she has a barista that knows her coffee order before she asks for it.
3: I love that you asked me this question, Stephen, because yesterday we were talking about how corporate McDonald's has issued a decree to franchisees saying, oi, it's a really competitive market, this fast food market. Mm. So we've figured the way forward for you all. And it's simple. You just make better food, better drink, and offer customer service like it was a brand new thing.
1: Oh, that's a surprise.
3: Anyway, and it really, I mean, it sparked a conversation on Afternoons yesterday about those things that happen that make you go, oh, gee, that was good. That was good customer service. I was in Sydney visiting my beautiful aunt and uncle not long ago, and I bowled into the little coffee shop that I like to visit when I visit them. I pick up coffee for the fam in the morning. And as soon as I walk in, here's this smiling face, a man whose name I do not know, and he says, ah, Brisbane, Long Black.
1: Wow.
3: Right?
1: He remembered.
3: Now, this is intermittent visitation. This is, you know, once every few months at best.
1: Yeah, but Kat.
3: But this guy.
1: You are a striking woman and men tend to remember you.
3: Do you know, it's an Indonesian coffee shop, and the last time I was there, I had such a fascinating conversation with him about Indonesian coffee culture.
1: And he remembered the conversation.
3: The fact that they were making padang versions of baked Australian classics like green Lamingtons, Steve, using the padang, which is a beautiful sweetener, really.
1: Green Lamingtons?
3: Yeah, yeah. Well, it turns out green because that's what the padang
1: does. It's a food dye.
3: It's not a food dye per se. Oh, okay. It's a natural sweeter plant that is very typical of Southeast Asian cuisine.
1: Okay.
3: And, you know, it does have the effect of turning things green. So,
1: okay,
3: anyway,
1: but intimate. He remembered you and he remembered your coffee order.
3: Thank you. Yes. Okay. Why do you ask?
1: Because Libby the barista joins me for the last time in 2026.
3: Oh, we love Libby. Where's she going?
1: Well, she's going to give us tales behind the espresso machine, which last week many people said, yes, Libby, you go, girl. But I believe she's heading south following her partner.
3: Oh, go, Libby, but that's sad for us.
1: It is sad for us.
3: Maybe you can convince her to stay.
1: Because I could walk in there and she can predict my whole production team's coffee.
3: But hang on a second, Stephen. Predicting your coffee is not challenging. You're a flat white, babe.
1: Oh, look at that. What? Time to go. Time to go, is it? And you're on the hunt for the worst bus stop.
3: Yes, thank you for your support of this campaign. We've already had some fantastic indications of where the worst bus stops in Brisbane and the greater Brisbane region are. So thank you. Keep them coming.
1: Bus stops at abc.net.au. Experts in everything in just a moment.

0: That's UB40 and Red Red Wine, which somehow feels appropriate for my experts in everything. It's welcome back to Libby the barista, who sadly is leaving us after how many years serving espresso machine coffees?
1: I have worked in the same role for 11 and a half years.
0: And this is because you're a struggling actress?
1: Correct, yes.
0: And how many actors and actresses are working behind espresso machines in Southeast Queensland?
1: So many. More of them are working behind espresso machines than in the arts, that's for sure.
0: Is that a fact? Okay.
1: Correct, yeah.
0: Also, well, welcome back, Libby the barista. Also with us is Dr. McFadgen. Dr. McFadgen writes productions that Libby doesn't act in.
2: Well, I didn't know until just now that she is an actress. Otherwise, we would have... Look, we've got shows coming up right now, and she's a star of stage.
1: I look forward to working with you, Ian.
0: Ian, I want to give
2: it exactly the right level of insincerity that will get you far... You'll do well in this industry.
1: Please hire me. I'm unemployed as of tomorrow.
0: Dr. McFadgen is, amongst other things that I've listed widely, is also someone who writes musicals. He's a librettist, but he also writes musical productions. And you have one soon called Reality at the Redcliffe Musical Society, but you are doing a blatant fundraising attempt.
2: Blatant fundraising, yes.
0: Tell me, because many of my listeners love you. Whenever they ask me about you privately, they say, what's that bloke, Dr. McFadgen, really like? And I say, he's appallingly intelligent. And then I say, and of course, he's broke.
2: or am I intelligently appalling?
0: But yes, right. Either or. Now, so a lot of people would like to meet you. So I believe they can do this in the very near future, Dr. McFadgen.
2: Yes, I'm working with a group called Redcliffe Musical Theatre, and we're working on getting up a musical, which is actually based on television. It'll never sell. Just to help kick it along, because an awful lot of theatre is done by these local theatre groups. A lot of the time they do well-known things. You know, if they want to bring crowds in for musicals, they're going to do Jesus Christ Superstar, or they're going to do something like that. They're going to just get the rights to the Music Man. But occasionally they'll take a gamble on someone like me and do an original musical. Anyway, to help kick it along on Sunday afternoon, I'm doing just one of those little I wouldn't call it a celebrity chat, a nostalgia chat with people coming along, and it's a sort of a cabaret situation, and you sit at tables, and I'm going to show some videos and basically talk about those shows which kind of transformed television, The Comedy Company and Fast Forward. Where did they come from, and where did all of those comedy stars emerge kind of overnight and start winning Logies? They weren't sort of 6 months earlier, no one had ever heard of them, and suddenly they were the highest rating shows on TV. So it's an interesting story on how that came about, how comedy is actually worked up, and what are the origins of some of the people who are now quite famous. So that's just 2 o'clock at a little theatre called Theatre 102 in Anzac Avenue.
0: It's in Redcliffe.
2: It's in Redcliffe. Mm-hmm. And
0: This Sunday. Can people just rock up?
2: No, they can't rock up because thanks to your efforts, Steve, I think we'll probably be mobbed. It's only a small theatre, in a cabaret style there. But you can book on a booking site called trybookings.com, and it has a
0: trybookings.com.
2: Trybookings, yeah.
0: I slipped that into the conversation there very nicely.
1: Forgive me. It's a musical about these television programs, or it's not
2: Gogglebox.
1: Which
2: we're trying to get up, which we are getting up, is that. But tomorrow is just me. Sunday is just me talking. Just me talking a little bit. I'm going to be interviewed by Madeline, who runs Redcliffe Musical Theatre, and it's going to be a situation where people can ask me questions. I'll do a bit of big noting and talk about how good I am, as you know, and all done in very modest.
0: What a surprise! How unusual.
2: Much of the team did. Most of the great work was done by the team that I put together. So it'll be all that kind of thing.
0: should we reveal that anyway, Dr. McFadgen probably is responsible for creating the character known as Kylie Moll? Is that fair? Or you just married Kylie Moll?
2: Inadvertently. I mean, this is one of those interesting stories. We were doing when I say we, myself, Steve Vizard, Marianne Faye, Glenn Robbins, all of those people, Mark Mitchell, did a late night show.
0: He just name-dropped some of the biggest celebrities of 15 years ago.
2: Well, these are just all the people. We did a late night show in Melbourne for Channel 7 on a Friday night that no one ever saw. I mean, it was only shown in Melbourne. But it had, and this is one of the... I'm giving away some of my best blood points, but Channel
1: pre-show writing.
2: The point was that we had all those people who later did those shows, and Channel 7 didn't like it, and they sort of cancelled it. And what happened was that group then went on to do two other shows that won highest ratings or so. That was a short-sighted thing by Channel 7 that they did it. But there was one sketch we did about...
0: What was the sketch shows called? The Comedy Company?
2: It was called... They won it in 1985. It was called The 11th Hour. Yep. It was on 11 o'clock on Friday. To answer your question about Kylie Mole, we did a sketch where we talked about the different stations trying different approaches to get people to watch the news. And one of them, sort of Channel 9, did a kind of a Don Lane... kind of musical. G'day, ladies and gentlemen, welcome to the news. And we're going to start off with this great song from Frank Sinatra. And one of them was we just sort of had a sort of a school news. And Marianne Fay just launched into this sort of character. And she actually did the original catchphrase there. She says, so I was just sitting there the day, lunchtime, having a lunch. And Amanda comes, I hate her, the whole school hates her. She's a real bitch. And she says, and she goes this, and I go that, and she goes that, and then she just goes. And everyone laughed at that thing. We thought nothing of it, but 2 years later, when we're coming to do the Comedy Company, we wanted to have some set characters, and we thought that schoolgirl character was quite interesting, especially that funny line. I mean,
0: she just goes.
2: Yeah, she just goes, because people are like, she goes that, and I go, she goes, oh, you're a real slag, and I go, die, and then she goes, she just goes.
1: Yeah.
2: And we just sort of started writing, Mary Ann started writing characters. She mostly wrote that, and she started writing for that character, and it kind of just took off. And we're so sort of popular that...
0: And no one understands why, really.
2: Well, I understand because it was kind of... I think the word is well observed. It was... First of all, what she had done was capture a new way of speaking because... If you look at sort of people of even a few generations earlier, kids spoke a certain Australian accent, but that's kind of that thing. I thought, she's a friend, and she would, that very fast speaking kind of thing was something she'd observed in young sort of teenagers.
0: Let me interrupt. If you can't understand a word that Dr. McFadgen has just said, it's because the key feature of the Kylie Mole character was a young girl who went to school who you could only just understand she was saying in this, which, of course, is where the charm was.
2: I actually saw a feature. There was an educational magazine, a teacher's magazine that came out, and one of the articles called Teaching Kylie Mole. And so teachers observed that they had Kylie Moles in their classroom who were just detached and kind of sort of, but nice, but sort of bitchy and so on. And we had identified a sort of a class of slightly problem student
1: Well,
2: there.
1: Yeah, it's paving the way for Chris Lilley in Summer Heights High, and you get your Jemay character. You've got Kath and Kim, Magnus Sabansky, who does the No But Dull But Pet, I Said Love,
2: Those capturing those things because a lot of the characters of the Comedy Company were capturing new speech scenes. So Mark Mitchell used to go to the Hawthorne Market, and there's a Greek fruiterer there who used to know him and go, "Ah, hello, you gentlemen. How are you today? I've got some beautiful fruit for you today." And he would always start going, "Well, happy birthday and good luck to your family." And Mark said, "You know, I've got to do this character," and he did him. He did it perfectly well. And people sort of thought, "Oh, that's you couldn't do a stereotype." It wasn't a stereotype. It was a specific guy, and we had him on the show. He came on the show, and he was sort of became a celebrity because everyone knew that Mark was doing him.
0: And through the wonders of the powers of the wireless.
3: No, because guess what we had to do on Saturday? Go to the national park? Spewing, because only bogans and parents go to national parks. But at least I stayed in the car. Because fair dinkum, who wants to see native trees, you know? A native tree. Another native tree, you know?
0: Kylie Mole, in all her glory.
2: There you go.
0: There you go.
2: So anyway, that's... Trybookings.com, and there's a code which is DMTKN. And I remember because it says, "Don't miss this kinky nonsense."
1: Oh.
0: A listener, Des from Burley Waters, says, "The Comedy Company," that would be your production again, says, "The Comedy Company taught him whenever something goes wrong, say, Dolly did it."
2: That was another character that Marianne created, a three-year-old girl, based a little bit on one of her nieces, who was just, she was very funny. Not many comedians get to have two very good characters. Barry Humphries had Dame Edna and Sir Les, and so
0: Australia's diplomatic attaché.
2: And Glenn Robbins did well in that he had his character, which I first saw him doing on stage, which was Uncle Arthur. Oh,
1: okay, yeah.
2: Which he used to do. He used to come out of the audience in the cabaret shows. It's like, excuse me, Mr. Fulnick, I've got to have my little It's my little niece's birthday here today, and I just want to say I've got a little birthday. He would do an act there. We put that, but he later, of course, created Russell Coit. So not a lot of people get two very successful characters there.
0: John Boy says the whole comedy company was just such a part of my life. Tootles, says John Boy. Thank you very much. Now, this is 612 ABC Brisbane. My experts in everything are two people who work in the creative arts.
2: Creative arts.
0: Dr. Ian McFadgen.
2: Yes, sir.
0: And Libby the barista. And because it's Libby's last day, and now for the last 10, 11 years, she's been putting up with rubbish from customers who were raised on the misguided belief that the customer is always right, are about to learn that that is not entirely true. So, Libby, I have asked you to reveal all what goes on behind the espresso machine, those untold stories, the kitchen confidential, if you like, of the Brisbane barista.
1: I love it, the kitchen confidential. Well, behind the machine, surprisingly, not a lot goes on. To me, as a barista, there's not much to coffee. You guys want some dusty water put into a cup with hot milk on top of it. That's the reality of what we're doing. My concern for now and for the future is that there's just too many options to the point that we're actually not making coffee anymore. And that's where I get really gobsmacked by some of the requests that customers make.
0: For instance? Can I have a caramel milk latte with a twist of lemon, please?
1: One of my favourites of all time. And again, I've been in this of all time. We're going back about 6 years ago. Could I please get a latte with no milk?
0: Hang on. What does the word latte mean?
1: Well, it is. I can assure you, it's a very milky coffee.
0: Latte means milk.
1: So, of course.
0: So, what do you give them? A cup of hot water?
1: I freeze, and I want to ask questions, but she's moved on. She's told me her order. She's off talking to her friend. I say, okay. Well, she's busy. She's given up on me because I'm merely the
0: barista,
1: the service.
0: Mm-hmm.
1: So, I just put a espresso in a cup, and I slide it to her, and she collects it, looks in it and says, what's that? And I said, well, that is a latte without milk. It's the espresso shot that the milk needs to go on top of to make it a latte.
0: And?
1: She stared back at me.

0: I stared back at her. There was this awkward silence because she doesn't know what she's talking about, but she is the customer and therefore
1: What do you think she meant? What was she
0: Do you mean a long black? Do you want coffee on hot water? Yes, that's what I want. Okay, so I'll make you a long black then. Don't, like, basically just don't ever go up and say a latte without milk to anyone ever again, please. I bet she has, though, because in her mind, that's what she's getting.
2: Latte is Italian for milk.
3: Yep. Mm.
2: And so she... So the customer was bewildered because no other barista has ever pulled her up.
0: Correct.
2: On this contradictory order.
0: I have no problems pulling customers up on these things. I once had another customer order latte, lifetime's worth of lattes. And one day, so I have a sort of benchtop that I put coffees on. I'll say, there's your coffee, Tracy, whoever.
2: Mm-hmm.
0: Let's call her Tracy.
2: Yes.
0: That was her name.
2: Good morning, Tracy. Love to have you a listener.
0: Tracy approached the bench and grabbed a teaspoon from behind my counter and started flicking the foam off the top of the her coffee into a little drain I sort of have. And she said, I hate froth. You guys always do this, you being baristas, you always put froth on my latte. And I stared at her and I said, Tracy, does this happen everywhere you go? Yes, it does. It's so annoying because you want a flat white. A latte, the layer of foam is what makes it a latte, Tracy.
1: And let's talk about what
0: then
1: the word
0: she Googled flat it in front of me.
2: She Googled it in front of you.
0: She Googled it in front of me, and I smiled when I was correct.
1: As you would if we
0: then from moving on, Tracy came up to the counter and proudly said, can I get a flat white? Very, like, expressive, so she knew, she'd learnt a lesson, and I was happy to not ruin her coffee every day.
2: Dr. McFadgen.
1: She probably went home and told all her friends, I learned a fantastic thing today. Do you know what a latte without froth is called? It's called a flat white. Oh, my God. You know.
0: Yeah, it's in the name, flat.
1: Look, I'm glad they've invented that now. Yeah.
0: Yes, just for Tracy.
1: Yeah. You've watched us froth the milk, I presume.
0: The flicking. No the flicking. Hesitation to flick her milk basically on me. I was like, okay, like, you do it all the time. Yes.
1: Like, have your slice. I've got a slice of birthday cake. They've always got this stiff, white, sugary stuff.
0: So annoying. They always do it.
1: Why do you call it icing? Why do they always put this on
0: They always
1: cakes?
0: Do it. Ugh.
2: So you have changed Tracy's life forever.
0: Aside from being a barista, I would like to call myself a gentle parent. Because I'm continuously gentle parenting customers just to politely get them, because I just don't want them to yell at baristas moving forward elsewhere.
2: Is there a cardinal sin that you would like customers to know about to not do to a barista? When they walk up to the counter, to the register, they'd like to make their order. You're going to make them a coffee that should get them starting on the day. Is there a sin? Is there a faux pas? Is there an action they're doing or not doing that you think, look, you need to know this to improve the quality of your life and your day?
0: Please never enter a cafe that is advertised as a cafe or approach a benchtop that you can clearly see an espresso machine and people working behind it and say, do you make coffee? Can you do coffee? Daily. People come in and say, do you do coffee? That's basically all we do.
1: Obviously making those big, shiny machines not conspicuous enough.
0: While the milk is screaming behind me. That's what they're doing.
1: That guy banging the hell out of bang, bang, bang, bang. Bang,
0: like,
1: bang.
0: Coffee for Tracy. Your flat white's ready. Are you guys doing coffee at all?
1: Two lattes with no milk.
0: Yeah.
2: Peter, a listener in Burpengary, says, Steve, our favourite barista sees us coming down the street and sometimes has our coffees on the table before we pay. Can I give them a plug? Zesty Lemon at Deception Bay, says Peter. They see them coming down. Another listener says, I thought I had a difficult coffee request, half-strength decaf, but never a latte without milk or froth. I'm laughing out loud, says my correspondent. Jamie of Brighton says, in the 1990s, Fast Forward and Kylie Moll were played on French TV, the French equivalent of SBS. This was my introduction to Australian culture, says Jamie of Brighton.
1: No. Oh, no.
2: Mark from Caloundra says, I once got a lecture from an Italian gent at a whole

0: in the wall coffee shop at Circular Quay. Latte is a cold milk coffee. If you want a hot latte, it must be cafe latte, says Mark of Caloundra. I think we might send that one to the judges for a determination by the producers. No, they're shaking their heads. It's too hard for them. This is 612 ABC Brisbane. My guests, Dr. McFadgen and Libby the barista. Libby is heading south. Now, this is unusual because Dr. McFadgen headed north.
1: Mm.
0: So when he had reached his pinnacle of his career, he said, that's it. I'm at the pinnacle of my career. I'm going north to Queensland. But Libby, you've had the pinnacle, but you're heading south to Victoria, to Melbourne.
2: I was going to say, I wish I could say I've had my pinnacle. Maybe it's on its way in Melbourne. We'll see. I am going to Melbourne as an unemployed actor. I'm just going to embrace it, tell my agent I'm available for anything and everything, see how it goes. If not, I'll come back. I can make coffees. It'll be fine. I'll be fine.
0: And why is it that there are so many actors working as baristas?
2: 95% of professional actors are actually unemployed, and that includes your big artists and things like that.
0: Dr. McFadgen here.
2: Yes. Well, he's got work at least. Well done.
1: I have to make my own work. I might put that out.
2: I have to make my own coffees, all right?
1: My work is basically creating jobs for other people. Not many people are creating jobs for me, though.
2: Okay. Well, I'm right here, so if you want to create a job for me, that would be great.
1: Well, if you weren't leaving. I've already mentally cast you in a couple of shows.
2: It's just a stint. I will be back in September. This is just, yes, but not at my job. I'm so sorry, Steve.
0: Well, we're going to miss you. This is 612 ABC Brisbane. My experts in everything have been Libby the barista and Dr. Ian McFadgen. Dr. McFadgen, your event is at the Little Theatre at 102 Anzac Avenue, Redcliffe, this Sunday.
1: Yep.
0: But you need to go to what website? Website to book?
1: Trybookings.com.
0: Trybookings.
1: And just look at it. Advertises it as an intimate interview, but no intimacy coordinator will be required.
0: Okay. Thank you to another listener who says, my favourite baristas can remember everyone's coffee order from memory without writing the orders down. She commits them to her fantastic memory, Pride Coffee at Grovely, apparently. Love to get that. Thank you very much. Libby, we will miss you. I will miss you. My producers will miss you. Dr. McFadgen doesn't know that he's going to miss you for the next production he writes. Dr. McFadgen, I'll see you next week, if not Sunday at the...
1: That'll be great. Thanks, Steve.
0: Redcliffe Musical Society Anzac Parade Theatre.
1: Yep.
0: Thank you.
2: Thank you.
1: Thanks, Steve.
0: Mary says, I love your barista. Loving it, says Mary. Sadly, Mary, she's leaving us. News is next.
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committing hundreds of offences against 69 young girls. The federal government says the resignation of the British Defence Secretary won't impact the AUKUS submarine agreement. John Healey has cited a lack of defence spending from the UK government as the reason for his departure. In soccer, Mexico has had a winning start to the World Cup. They beat South Africa 2-0 in the tournament's opening game at Mexico City Stadium. This is ABC News.

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3: And look, while we've been speaking about, well, the space race and what's happening on planet Earth versus what might happen if we build a colony on the moon or Mars, as some of our tech billionaires intend on doing, there's been an update in regards to the weather on this little blue planet. An El Nino event in the Pacific Ocean is likely to bring extreme weather conditions to much of the world. Turns out America's National Oceanic and Atmospheric Administration's officially declared an El Nino, which is the warming of ocean temperatures near the equator. Officials in the US have labelled this a monster El Nino, warning there is a 63% chance it will be among the most severe ever recorded.
4: Everything looks like it will be a very strong El Nino event, and we're likely going to see those extreme events to occur. If they are going to occur in Australia, that's a big question. So they will likely have extreme events around the world.
3: That's climate science lecturer at the University of Melbourne, Dr. Mandy Furand. You'll be hearing more about this story this afternoon. Ahead in your 1 o'clock news with Michael Bausch, a senior federal Liberal Party figure's downplayed claims the party will make a preference deal with One Nation. That's ahead in the news at 1. My name is Kat Feeney. You're on 612 ABC Brisbane, 91.7 ABC Gold Coast. Stay with me for more marvellous music.

I'm programmed to a schedule. What will the end?

0: The Swingers, Counting the Beat on 612 ABC Brisbane, ABC Queensland. I'm Kat Finney. In a moment, how is the battle unfolding between OMC's How Bizarre and Dave Dobbin's Slice of Heaven? Which song do you think is going to be in front at the halfway mark? And which song are you supporting for the win? Vote now, 1300 222 612. That's 1300 222 612, or you can text on 0467 922 612. We have three more songs on Steve Bell's Kiwi Karaoke playlist to go, and the big reveal before 3 p.m. You've got to be in it to win it.
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0: Gosh, I hope you're singing along.
1: That's the plan anyway. Dave Dobbin winning the sing-along song contest on this afternoon's edition of Karaoke, the Kiwi edition, thanks to Steve Bell. I'm Kat Feeney. Thank you for your votes and your company on 612 ABC Brisbane and Queensland. 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
0: Okay, well...
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1: Ellen Fanning, Karaoke is a personal highlight of mine. I've been doing it with Steve Bell for years now. Yes. But my Fridays have taken on an extra special sparkle because shortly after Mr. Bell departs, you arrive with a brand new complaint about something that just usually tickles my fancy. So please, tickle away.
0: This is the segment that I co-host with producer extraordinaire Michelle Collins.
1: Yes.
0: And today it's Michelle who has suggested the topic. It's the dumb things, the dumb things. This is inspired by the fact that Michelle drove over her glasses.
1: Oh, dear me.
0: I have so many questions.
1: I'm looking at her now. She's not making eye contact with me. Michelle Collins, I'm looking at you.
0: Had headaches because they're on crooked. How did she roll over her glass? Why were the glasses under the wheel of the car? So just so Michelle doesn't feel alone, 1-300-222-612. The dumb things.
1: The dumb things.
0: We're talking about Paul Kelly. It's silly.
1: All the things.
0: It could involve a nail gun.
1: Yes.
0: I'm keen for those sorts of stories.
1: I mean, I have put things I was meant to put in the oven in the freezer and things from the freezer in the oven. I've done that.
0: Yeah.
1: I have put away stuff into the microwave and not discovered it until many weeks later.
0: Yes.
1: Done that. That's a dumb thing.
0: That's a regular thing at when you have people over, isn't it? There's always something that's left
1: that
0: in the oven warming.
1: What's that smell?
0: Yeah, that's right.
1: All right.
0: So I think, you know.
1: Michelle will be in very good company this afternoon.
0: Yeah, I mean, you might have been sober when it happened. You may not have been sober when it happened.
1: Either way.
0: Yes.
1: Call now. 1-300-222-612. Tell Ellen Fanning about your dumb things. I'm Kat Feeney. Thank you. Catch you Monday. Cheers, Brisbane. You have been brilliant.

0: districts, tending widespread at times on the north tropical coast. Fine in the west, mostly fine elsewhere. Brisbane, a shower or two, 15 to 24 degrees. Ipswich, 11 to 24. The Gold and Sunshine Coast, both 15 to 23. A few showers about the southeast on Sunday, Monday and Tuesday. On Moreton Bay, southeasterly winds 10 to 15 knots, seas below 1 metre. 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
1: Welcome to Drive with Ellen Fanning.
5: You made it. Well, congratulations. It doesn't matter what sort of shape you've got to the end of the weekend. You've got to the end of the week. Congratulations. You've done it. And now you take a moment to reflect all together about the dumb things you've done. The segment is called This Is What I Live With. It's a Friday favourite here on 612 ABC Drive. Here's how it works. I suggest a topic to you that I feel will resonate with you. It's about the dumb things you've done today. Michelle Collins came up with this one. She drove over her eyeglasses. How is this possible? How could she possibly have managed to drive over her? Why were they on the outside of the car? Why were they anywhere near the wheel of the car? Have you done dumb things? Do they involve your mobile phone, your spectacles? Perhaps they involve a nail gun. I'm kind of hoping for a nail gun story. 1-300-222-612. This is what I live with, about to be in session. Give us a call. It only works if you call. Share the dumb things you've done.
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1: Traffic.
6: Good afternoon, Brisbane. Got a multi-vehicle crash southbound the M1 in the right lane just after Gateway Motorway merge at 8 Mile Plains, getting some delays there. And also a crash eastbound Logan Motorway just before Paradise Road at Heathwood, getting some very heavy delays right back through to Carroll Park. Got some boom gates down at the railway crossing on Blackwood Street in Mitchelton, and also a broken down bus in the city. It's inbound Ann Street just before Albert Street. Usual delays from Indooroopilly down to Victory Pocket for the Western Freeway. Centenary Highway, just some slight delays, Sumner to the Jindalee Bridge. Delays also eastbound Darra and outbound Gales through Goodnet for the Ipswich Motorway. The Gateway Motorway northbound Nudgee out through to the Bruce Highway. Delays around 25 minutes there, and Gympie Arterial Road northbound Bald Hills heavy too. I'm Jason McLean from AGM with all your latest 612 ABC. Brisbane traffic.
5: There you go. It is 8 minutes past three, that time of a Friday afternoon, where we get to explore the things that frustrate us a little. You get to vent about the irritations of daily life, those domestic displeasures, those everyday exasperations and vexations that make being you just a little bit harder than it needs to be. This week, it's the dumb things. It's a double act between myself and Michelle Collins to start with, then taking your calls on 1-300-222-612. There you go, Michelle Collins. It's a perfect introduction. If we didn't need to use words, that's what we'd say to each other on the radio, particularly when discussing the dumb things we've done.
7: I think you and I could probably do an entire hour just on our own with all the dumb things.
5: Well, you'll have to tell me your dumb thing, because there's people prepared to consider. I mean, I'm assuming they're using pseudonyms. Phil and Wendy are waiting on the line, and thank you. We'll get to you in just a second. Presumably their names aren't really Phil and Wendy. What dumb thing did you do, Michelle?
7: So I don't know about you, but I have three pairs of glasses, prescription glasses. So I've got my normal everyday glasses. I've got my glasses for looking at the screen, the computer screen, and I have my prescription sunglasses.
5: Yes. So women of our age have these three sets of glasses.
7: That's right. Mm. All different colours, so we can tell them apart. Mm-hmm. But my everyday glasses are the see-through frames, what do you call them? The
8: clear
7: frames. You can hardly tell that I'm wearing them. So I'm wearing my sunnies and obviously my glasses, my everyday glasses, have dropped out of my bag while I'm getting into the car. So that's fine, but I go to go out of the driveway. So I would be going forward. I would not normally, you know, basically run over them. But someone was walking along the footpath and I thought, I don't want to scare them. So I reversed back over my glasses.
8: No good deed goes unpunished.
7: Exactly.
8: So the glasses have leapt out of the bag.
7: Somehow, which I would have heard had my hearing been okay.
8: But you're still waiting on the hearing aids.
7: Everyone will be pleased to know I'm going for the test tomorrow. True. As long as I don't back out. There is still a chance I won't make that step into the hearing test place. But
8: yes, of course you
7: appointment
8: will.
7: Has been booked.
8: So clear glasses, you've jumped out of bed and then you've reversed over them. She came in, it was a ridiculous look. The one side was up, one side was down. Now she's wearing an old tortoiseshell pair. Can you do better? Phil's on the line from Springfield. Where did you lose your phone, Phil?
9: I lost my phone in the freezer.
8: Really?
9: Yes, I did. I had been out for a barbecue and I had all these freezer bricks about the same size as a mobile phone, and somehow I put them all in the freezer together. And okay. Then I lost them for about a month. I lost my phone for about a month, and I came home to my wife showing me my my phone was part of one big frozen brick where all the ice had melted around it, and it was discovered. She put it out in the sun, and a couple of hours later, it started alarming because I'd sent off, you know, an alarm saying, "Hey, find my phone."
8: Yeah.
9: And it turned itself back on, and it worked perfectly.
8: Really? A month in the freezer, and you looked everywhere, and you'd done the find my phone. You'd driven everyone you live with nuts going, "Where is it?"
9: Yeah, someone had actually lent me another iPhone, which I used for the month, and then I could switch back to my original one, and off I went.
8: And you had no recollection of actually putting it in the freezer?
9: No, it's not something I would have purposely done, but this must have been on autopilot and wasn't thinking.
8: Michelle Collins has an observation.
7: I thought, Phil, that you could have started cold calling all your friends.
9: I told a few people. I was pretty excited to have found it.
8: That's very good, Collins. Cold calling the friends after a month of the iPhone in the freezer. That's Phil, who seems an otherwise sensible person. Wendy's at Shola Park. You're a smart woman owning up to a classic dumb thing. What was it?
10: Oh, well, it wasn't a nail gun, but it was probably just as good. I got super glue in my eye.
8: What?
10: Yeah, I was fixing some rattan chairs and I had it clamped down and the clamp broke open and it just went bang, straight up into my eye.
8: Okay, what happened next?
10: Well, I actually rang Poison's Information. Holding my eye open. And they didn't know what to do.
8: Right. They said they've never had anyone do anything dumb.
10: No, but they would be interested to find out what happened. So I put my science brain on and I went to the fridge and I held up the bottle of milk over my eye so it'd all soften the glue up and then I could pick it all off and it worked.
8: Hang on, why would the bottle of milk soften up the glue?
10: Well, because milk's got a lot of protein in it and that protein would cook the glue, like you cook an egg, it would cook that glue.
8: And that worked?
10: It does work, yes.
8: So you did a really, really dumb thing and you came up with a really smart way to solve your problem?
10: Yes.
8: Did you ring Poison's Information back? Did you ring them back and say, this is how to solve the problem?
10: I did, yes. So, yeah.
8: Okay, they're still shaking their heads over there at Poison's Information. Very good. Just going to prove that an IQ does not save you from doing really, really dumb things. We're talking about dumb things because Michelle Collins managed to not drive over her glasses but back over them, almost as if she did it deliberately, came into work with these wonky glasses on, What are the dumb things that you've done over the years? 0467 922 612, 1300 222 612. There are plenty of dummies happy to help themselves on social media. Listen to this. I once tested out a nail gun on the palm of my hand. It was...

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1: 612 ABC Brisbane. Have your say. Call 1-300-222-612.
0: Yeah, that's working now. The nail gun is working now. Leanne at Caboolture South, what are your two dumb confessions?
2: Well, the first thing was I can relate to these the reading glasses, as I run a lawn mowing business, and many years ago I had them on my head because they were readers, and put them on my head, did the job, lost my glasses, couldn't work it out. Anyways, as we were putting the mowers back on the ute, I looked in the grass and here they were. I just run over them about 100 times. So they were literally, and the fact that the frame was pink, you would have thought I'd seen it, but no, it didn't happen. And $800 later.
0: Yeah, so you basically mowed that lawn and a bunch of others for free.
2: For free, that's exactly right. And the other thing that happened many years ago was we were coming up here to Queensland, and my husband and I decided to put a chook in the oven. And we put the chook in the oven. We thought, oh, we'll watch a movie and then we'll take it out and be cold chook for the highway. Anyways, we put the chook in the oven, forgot all about it. And then in the morning, the oven was still on, and we opened the oven. And if you've ever watched the Christmas National Lampoon's Vacation, where they put a fork in the chicken, that's what happened. The gas came out. The chook had been going for like 16 hours. It was just bones.
0: It just exploded. It was just a little dinosaur experiment.
2: That was exactly right. So, yeah, it's one of those things that, yeah, try and remember to take your chicken out before you go to bed.
0: Yeah, set yourself a bit of an alarm. That's very good. If you cook a chicken for 16 hours and stick a fork into it, it will just explode and fall apart. In case that was one of the dumb things you were thinking of doing this weekend, Leanne, thank you. Ben's at Ocean View this afternoon. Who won? You or the nail gun?
3: No, the nail gun definitely got me on the hop. In a previous life, I was a fencing contractor, and I was building a privacy screen for a lovely elderly gentleman who was one of these guys that would stand over your shoulder and watch everything you do. Mm. You know, look, hourly rate $60, you watch $70, that type of thing.
0: Yes.
3: Anyway, so my nail gun started to jam, and it has a metal slide which comes in contact with the surface that you're nailing into.
0: Yes.
3: And pushes in at the same time that you pull the trigger. So there's a double action safety thing. And because it was jamming, I decided to grab the metal slide with my left hand, my forefinger and thumb, and pull on the trigger with my right hand. And, of course, it's a heavy beast, and it's moved sideways, and I shot the nail directly into my thumb, and I looked across at my customer. I thought the poor old guy was going to have a heart attack. This thing sticking out of my thumb, it had gone in about 2 mil, and was sticking out at right angles, and all he could say was, "You'd better come upstairs, and the wife will put a plaster on it." And so I went upstairs. She looked quite bemused. And she said, "Well, what are you going to do with that?" And I grabbed the nail, which was still in my thumb at this stage, and yanked it out. And blood started pouring out everywhere. So the poor lady had to grab a tea towel off the sink, wrap it around. And then I came out with a Band-Aid on the thing, you know, feeling like a school child who'd just fallen over and ended up with Fred Flintstone on his knee. And I told my doctor this about a week later because he inquired about the red mark on my thumb. And I said, "Oh, I shot a nail into my thumb." And he looked at me and he said, "You're an effing idiot, aren't you?"
0: So you need to work on not letting customers watch you work because it flusters you, and he needs to work on his bedside manner. Would that be
3: it? Absolutely. Mate, I well and truly nailed it, that's for sure.
0: There you go. Fencing contractor, you think he'd know better. What a great yarn told there by Ben of Ocean View. We're talking about all the dumb things. Tracy's at Rothwell. Where did you lose your phone, Tracy?
4: Down my bra. I had, I still do have a rather large chest.
0: Yes.
4: And I

0: is to put my phone down there. I put money down there as well, but I put my phone down there this day, and my husband and I were in a cafe, and I said to him, "Where's my phone?" He said, "Well, I haven't seen your phone." So I walked back to the car, took it apart, couldn't find the phone. Anyway, I was quite flustered, went back to the cafe, and I said, "Look, I can't find the phone anywhere." And he said, "Well, let me ring it."
1: Oh, no.
0: And of course, he rings it, and it's vibrating in my bra.
1: Did you actually acknowledge it was vibrating, or did you just keep a poker face and go, "I'm not admitting"?
0: No, no, I owned up to it. It was hysterical.
1: So was this recently? Was this a regular sized iPhone that got lost down there?
0: Yeah, it was. That was quite a few years ago, but it was a big phone. And of course, we have everything else. But I mean, I did fess up because we had friends there and they were watching the antic, "Where's the phone? Rah-de rah." Off I went to the car, come back, no, quite bemused, didn't know where it was.
1: You were the floor show. How did the barista react when you put your hand down your bra?
0: They were hysterical. Hysterical. Because, you know, I put things down there because nobody's ever going to steal them from me, are they? They're not going to put their hand down my bra. You know, phones, money, keys sometimes.
1: Yes.
0: So there you go.
1: There you go. Always look down your bra first. It could be down there. The girls could be hiding all sorts of things. That's Tracy. That's a doozy, isn't it? You put thing down. I don't know how I feel about bra money, though. I don't know. If you were the person on the receiving end of the bra money, or do you pull it out and let it come back to air temperature before you hand it over? Shelley's at Brighton. We're talking about dumb things this afternoon on This Is What I Live With, 21 minutes past 3 on 612 ABC Brisbane. Shelley, many dumb things happen at the races, but your thing is particularly outstanding. What happened?
2: I lost my chicken at the races.
1: Sorry?
2: I lost my chicken at the races.
1: So, okay, I have so many questions. Why did you take your chicken to the races?
2: Well, we had this chicken and it used to roost in the spare tyre underneath our four-wheel drive. We had horses doing track work, so we'd often go to the races at 4 o'clock in the morning to watch them. You know, we live at Brighton and we're going down the Gateway Motorway. We jumped out at the car park at Eagle Farm and went, "That's a bit strange. There's a chicken in the car park." And we got home later that day, went, did a head count on the chooks. I was like, "There's only three chooks. Where's the fourth one?"
1: Right.
2: Oh, that chook in the car park was ours.
1: So you'd seen a missing chook and you thought, isn't that strange? Why would there be a chook in the car park here? People, there's now as dumb as folk, and you got in your car and drive home and went, hang on.
2: Back in the day when Eagle Farm used to have really old stables and they had near gardens and things, I thought, oh, someone could have a few chooks here. You don't know. It's just one of those old, you know, brown common chooks that everybody had.
1: Or they all look alike. Is that your argument?
2: That it was ours. Well, like, to be fair, they were the expatriate hens that we'd rescued.
1: Oh.
2: So it didn't have any sort of real distinguishing features as far as I could.
1: And did you find your lost girl when you went back?
2: No, we didn't. We did send some messages to people that we knew at the races saying, if you found a chook, let us know, reach out. So I hope that someone rescued her and gave her a good home.
1: Yes, double rescue on the chook. She took a chook to the races and lost it. That is truly, when you say it like that, it does sound like one of those dumb things. Paul at Brighton, what was your misadventure with baked beans?
3: Hello there, kid. We were going on a weekend away. We'd all packed. Just before we were leaving, it was sort of, I might just grab something to eat.
1: Mm-hmm.
3: So I put baked beans on the stove. And back in the day, we didn't have a microwave. So I had this wonderful high-quality set of saucepans. I put a baked beans in there on low. And left. Came back 3 days later to a very warm house in the middle of winter in Canberra. Right. To a glowing hot red saucepan. They had a lifetime warranty, this saucepan, and the handles were fine. There was a burn mark on the ceiling, no sign of baked beans.
1: So that great fear that people have of, I've left the stove on, it'll burn the house down. You go, no, it won't actually. It won't burn the house down.
3: We were terribly disappointed. I was well insured. But nothing, not a thing. But the beautiful thing, I had, it was a cordon bleu. It was a door-knocking saucepan. It had a lifetime warranty. And about 10 years later, I carried this saucepan forever. I moved to Sydney, and I saw the brand, and they gave me a brand new saucepan.

0: Brisbane because they couldn't polish that out, I could tell you.
1: Yeah, there you go. They really meant the lifetime warranty, even though the fine print said, even if you do dumb things.
0: Oh, no, it didn't say dumb things, lifetime warranty, regardless, dumb things included.
1: Dumb things included. The lawyers need to have a look at that one. Left the baked beans on for 3 days. Didn't burn the house down. You know when you run back and go, hey, make sure you don't, but you turn it off, you burn the house, you won't burn the house down. There's the example. You might do the dumb thing, but that won't happen to you. Well, it mightn't. Michael's at Ferny Grove. How did your wife lose her engagement and her wedding ring?
2: We don't know. I certainly don't know, but she lost her engagement ring. We'd been out one night and probably had a little bit too much to drink. Took her engagement rings off in the morning. She went looking for them and said, don't know where they are, lost them. So 2 or 3 months later, I was underneath the bathroom cupboard thinking they've got to be somewhere. So I go through the bathroom cupboard and find her tampon box and give it a bit of a shake. And sure enough, her engagement and wedding rings were in the tampon box.
1: See, that's a nice, safe place to hide them. Not?
2: Hide them from the burglars. The burglars aren't going to find them.
1: But that's not a particularly safe place to hide them, though, is it? Because you take the tampon with you to work and in and out of the bag. That's a very stupid idea. She'd had a bit to drink, hadn't she?
2: Oh, just one or two. But that's only the first time. And the second time was lost them for 6 months, and I found them in my mouse guard case in the bottom drawer of my side table.
1: Your mouth guard case. Where was your mouth guard?
2: It was in the bottom drawer of my bedside table.
1: Where it belongs, and she'd used the case.
2: That's where you're... Nobody's going to find them there.
1: They wouldn't open. They wouldn't dare open Michael's mouth guard case. She's got to knock that off.
2: Yeah. She had to go and buy a fake engagement ring so she could have a ring for her wedding ring finger.
3: Really? Why are people so unkind?
2: That's my wife sitting here listening to us.
1: There you go. Well, there you are. You've done well to put up with her, but I guess if you're ringing the radio telling on her, she's done well to put up with you. Dumb things you've done. John at North Lakes, what silly realisation did you make on the way home from work?
4: Well, so I drove to work one morning and then I caught the train home.
1: Right. And at what stage did you realise that your car wasn't where you were?
4: 3/4 of the way home on the train.
1: Fantastic.
4: Turn around and go back.
1: That's right. Nothing like driving to work and leaving the car there. That's very good. That's very good. We've all done that one, haven't we? Particularly frustrating after a long day. Phil at Alexandra Heads, what dumb thing did you do?
5: I was weeding the driveway and then I come to do the...
1: Oh, hang on, come back. Sorry, hang on one sec, Phil. I need to hear this story. Start again.
5: I was weeding the driveway with some weed spray and I mix up my weed and feed for the lawn in the container and I must have used the weed killer instead of a weed and feed.
1: Did you kill the lawn?
5: Yeah, I found out about a week later when the lawn was all dead. And realised that I must have used the wrong container. Now, it took about 6 months till we had some lawn again.
1: 6 months. Did you have to get new lawn to put down or did you just kind of stare at it hopefully?
5: I just let it go and it come back on its own.
1: There you go. Leave the lawn alone is the message there to Phil. Lisa, where did you leave your glasses?
6: In the North Sea,
1: right,
6: off the English coast, a small village. You know, the beach is there, full of pebbles. Just went down with my towel and forgot to take my glasses off. Went in the sea, dove in, and suddenly realised, oh my God! And they were gone.
1: They were gone. And is that how? When you were saying that I left my glasses in the North Sea, that sounds like one of the police reports you have to fill in for the insurance. Is that what you wrote?
6: Look, I didn't even bother. I just felt so stupid. But so for the rest of the holiday, I just had to wear my sunnies. So that was most inconvenient.
1: You'll relate to this on the text line. Listen to this, Lisa. I often get foggy eyes in the shower and then realise I left my glasses on.
6: Yeah, I can relate to that.
1: Oh, there you go. 1-300-222-612, taking more of your calls on the dumb things that you've done. Inspired by Michelle Collins, who's confessed to driving, reversing over her glasses. No sense just driving over them. Really.

0: crunch up the prescription glasses, run over them again. What are the dumb things you've done? We've had a couple of nail guns so far, and yes, people have really done dumb things with those. The testing out the jammed nail gun on the palm of someone's hand, for me, that takes the cake, although you might have something better. 1-300-222-612-0467-922-612. More of your calls after this news update with Michael Bausch.
1: Good afternoon, Ellen. Internal divisions are emerging within the Liberal Party over a potential voting swap with One Nation. Party President Tony Abbott and leader Angus Taylor have both left the door open to that arrangement, but Deputy Leader Jane Hume says it's not on the cards. Fire investigators are examining the scene of a blaze that's destroyed a house on Brisbane's south side. It broke out in Monmouth Street in Morningside about 5:30 this morning. That home wasn't occupied at the time. The Brisbane City Council is considering changes to parking limits in the central traffic area. It started public consultation on halving the current two-hour general parking limit in unsigned or unmetered spots. The council says it'll help areas where construction is underway for the 2032 Olympics. And the first day of the Soccer World Cup has seen both favoured sides secure victories in Group A. South Korea beat Czechia 2-1. Co-host Mexico down South Africa 2-0. More news at 4.
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3: Traffic.
4: Crews are just clearing away that crash southbound on the M1 right lane just after Gateway Motorway merge at 8 Mile Plains, getting some very busy delays with that. And also crash just about to be wrapped up eastbound Logan Motorway just before Paradise Road, Heathwood. Very heavy delays right back through Carroll Park. Got some boom gates still down at the railway crossing Blackwood Street, Mitchelton, and a broken down bus in the city inbound Ann Street just before Albert Street. Centenary Highway summed into the Jindalee Bridge. Delays continue there. So too about a 10-minute delay Indooroopilly down through Victory Pocket for the Western Freeway. Delays eastbound Darra and outbound Waycoll through Goodnet for the Ipswich Motorway. The Gateway Motorway southbound from Murray, a little bit under speed through to Rochedale, and about a 30-minute delay now northbound Nudgee up to the Bruce Highway. I'm Jason McLean from ATM with all your latest 612 ABC Brisbane traffic.
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0: The segment is called This is what I live with. It's where you get to vent, often about other people, but this time it's about the annoying things you do to yourself that make being you harder than it needs to be because you're having to live with you, and you keep doing all the dumb things, all of them. What have you done? 1-300-222-612. Chris at Carindale, you took safekeeping your engagement ring a little bit too far. What did you do?
6: Well, it's an old ring, and it was one of those really high set ones, and I didn't wear it much. So before we went overseas, I hid it, and then I forgot about it for probably, I don't know, 12 months, and then I thought, where did I hide that? So searched everywhere, and then I sort of had this vague recollection, and I think this is what I've done. I'm still not really sure. I had some pretty new, which I never wear.
0: Pretty new what? Bras?
6: Strapless bras.
0: Oh, nobody wears a strapless bra over the age of 30.
6: Exactly, but I think I might have slid this ring plus another old one in. You know how sometimes they have a little gap thing that you can slide.
0: Your chicken fillets in, yeah.
6: Yes. And then I would have packed them up and put them in the Vinnie's box and they've gone. So that's what I'm thinking I must have done, because I have looked and looked and looked for these rings in some sort of hiding place. So.
0: And that's the problem you have when you do these sorts of things, is you're probably insured for it, but how would you feel? They say, well, you have to fill out a police report. What would you say?
6: I know. So I haven't done it. My husband gave me all the stuff for the household insurance, you know, claim. But I think, how am I going to claim on this?
0: Have a glass of wine and get into some creative writing. Very good. Yes, I think a lot of people have done that. Women need to stop hiding their jewellery. The burglars aren't coming from it. You'll just drive yourself mad. Listen to this on the text line. I stuck my tongue to a carton in the frozen foods freezer at work once. Oh, genius. Wow, absolute genius.
7: Finally, help me, God, I got my punk.
0: Des is at Burley Waters this afternoon. You've had an encounter with a nail gun as well.
8: I did, actually. It was, I was putting up a handrail, a timber handrail at a base on the central coast of New South Wales, and using a nail gun, and

0: and I allowed myself to the drop.
1: So paint the scene for us. You're standing on a work site. Your hand...
0: I was kneeling, and I laughed my head off because I thought, I've just nailed myself to the job and I'm the only one here.
1: Right. So you're nailed to a handrail. You're alone, and you're securely nailed to it, I imagine.
0: To get out of the situation, I was able to lay on my stomach and stretch out and just hook a pair of pincers, which are nail removers. I was just able to get them and then pull a nail out. But at this stage, it was in the shape of a fish hook, and it was in the bone in my knuckle. I stopped laughing then.
1: Yes. It wasn't that funny after all.
0: Is that, anyway, words we can't use on the radio?
1: Yes. I had my finger over the dump button. Yes. It hurt like... Brrr. Yes.
0: But that was 30 years ago. Now I have arthritis through that finger and I just can't understand why.
1: I think we've got a fair idea. That's a very good story, Des. That is a brilliant story for the segment. The dumb things that we've all done. Let's take a couple more callers because you're not going to believe some of these. Gary, what did you do, Everton Park, your dumb travelling story?
2: G'day, Ellen. How are you, legend? I was preparing for a very important international trip which involved a presentation in front of a board of directors of quite a, let's say it was a top 500 company, and it involved me taking a connecting flight from Sydney, so... My wife said to me early in the morning, make sure you got everything you need. Yep, everything's great, love. Awesome, have a coffee, the whole thing. Got your passport, got my passport. I get to Sydney, go through all of the rigmarole and realise I've got my wife's passport and not mine.
1: So you're not going anywhere?
2: Not on that trip, no.
1: There you go. Make sure when you're going overseas, you bring your own passport. They all look the same. They're blue with a little crest on it with a kangaroo and an emu. You need the one with your name in it. Dumb things, I tell you. Jason's at the Gold Coast. What happened after your trip back home to the GC?
3: Yeah, well, I was lucky. I did actually have the right passport. But then when I actually got back from Sydney to the Gold Coast, I've paid for parking, walked up to my car and gone, where's my keys? I've realised that I've actually left my keys to my car in Sydney.
1: Right.
3: So then I had to go back inside, hire a car, drive back past my car, get to my house, and then I've gone, that's cool, I'm home, but how do I get into my house? It's a Sunday night. So, you know, $300-odd later while you've called out a locksmith to get into your house. Got into my house, had to wait 4 days for my keys to arrive. So probably about, $400 worth of parking, $350 for the hire car, $275, probably close to $1,000 just for getting my keys in Sydney.
1: And the whole time that you're waiting for all this to happen, the car parking costs are racking up at the airport.
3: Exactly. Yep. And when you drive past your own car thinking, I can't get into my car.
1: That's good. That's good. That takes a special kind of human, Jason. Very good. Yvonne, what's the dumbest thing you've ever done, dear?
4: I was finishing in a hurry because it was on dark. I'd been in the garden and I wanted to pack down all the garden scraps that I had in the bin. So I've done that, you know, all my life. You get in the bin and you jump on it to push it down. This time I was in the hurry, so I was in a carport and there must have been a big gap on one side of the bin. So I fell, the whole bin tipped on me and I woke up a few minutes later because I'd been knocked out and I knew I'd hurt my head from the way I was lying, so I put my hand up behind my head and... You know, found a handful of blood. And so don't jump on your scraps in your wheelie bin.
1: So you had to go to hospital and they said, now what happened? And you said, I fell out of a wheelie bin.
4: No, I was on my own and it was actually in a house on Stratty and it was dark. So no one was around. No hospital, no doctors. And I didn't think it was an emergency because I'd come to.
1: You've woken up. You'd come to, you fell out of the wheelie bin, but you thought, look, it's all right. Sure, I'm bleeding.

0: weeping profusely from the head, and I was knocked out for some period of time, but I'm all right now. I'm all right now. I've come good. Good on you, Yvonne. Last caller from Darren at Woodford. Another nail gun story. I'm adoring these, mainly because they didn't happen to me, Darren. What happened to you?
1: Well, there used to be two things that used to go on the job sites. 40 years ago, when the nail gun first came out, they were air operated, and they were mainly designed to be used on 3x2 and 4x2 hardwood. And even then, they'd drive the nail right through the hardwood. But when we started using pine, you'd have your hand sitting behind the piece of pine, hold it, and you just let fly. The nail would go straight through the pine and straight through your hand.
0: Very good.
1: And a lot of blokes done it.
0: Yep. Until
1: and the second one was when we used to get bored at lunchtime and smoko. Those days, they just had a little steel clip as a safety. So you pulled that steel clip back, and you could use it like a machine gun. So you'd just sit there and see how far you could fire, and with one person standing on one side and you standing on the other.
0: What could possibly go wrong, Darren?
1: Oh, not much. The odd one in the leg and things like that, but that's what you do when you're young and stupid.
0: That's right. That's why, yeah, nobody talks to the first-year apprentices. They're absolutely stupid. The dumb things that have been done. Thank you for the call, Darren. I like this one. I think everyone can relate. I was fixing my printer a few nights ago, says Sarah, using my phone as a torch. Once I put the printer back and plugged it in, I couldn't find my phone. It was still inside the printer with the torch on. My husband has also driven over his prescription glasses. That's Sarah. That is your Friday edition of This Is What I Live With, the exasperations of daily life. Often it's what other people are doing to cause you domestic displeasure, making you exasperated every day, causing you to be experience real vexations. But let's face it, no one can irritate you quite as much as you yourself can irritate you. Yeah, all the dumb things. It is 18 minutes to four. The City of Moreton Bay Mayor, Peter Flannery, has delivered his budget for the next financial year. If you live in Moreton Bay, your rate's going up. By how much? Find out next.
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2: with Ellen Fanning.
0: Peter Flannery is the Mayor of Moreton City. Why can't I say that? The Mayor of Moreton City. Hi, Peter. How are you?
4: Good, Ellen. How are you?
0: Very good. I'm just holding it together. Rates are going up. I suppose that's just the nature of these things. How much by?
4: Yeah, that's interesting following that session on doing dumb things. So hopefully the people don't see this as a dumb thing. Yeah, rates are going up. As I told the community, they go up every year. We've tried to keep that as low as possible, but our minimum general rate will go up by 4.69%. Well, that's about $1.13 per week. So that's our minimum general rate, which is the minimum price people will pay for their rateable properties, and then they have their levies and charges on top of that as well. So it's a $1.2 million budget, and we've done the best we can to try and keep that increase down, with still delivering as our growing community is, with extra staff, our growing projects, and delivering on what the community want to see us deliver on.
0: Yeah, you've had a look at rebates for pensioners and part pensioners, self-funded retirees. What have you been able to do there?
4: Yeah, we've also increased them. So we've got pension rebates for full pensioners, part pensioners, but we also give a rebate to self-funded retirees, which I think we're only one of the few councils in southeast Queensland to do that. So we've increased all them by 10%. So that'll help out about 35,000 people in our city with some of those rebates.
0: So those rebates, whatever rebate those folks were getting last financial year, it goes up 10% moving into next financial year.
4: Yeah, that's correct, yep.
0: So that's about 35,000 residents. Is there a discount for paying your rates early in Moreton City?
4: No, we don't. We've never had that since the amalgamations happened, I believe, with council. There's been no early discount. It's just we try and keep them low so everyone can pay them on time. And encourage people to do that.
0: Yeah. You're listening to Peter Flannery, the Mayor of Moreton City. That's the news about the rates going up just a little tick above the rate of inflation to keep services going to ratepayers in that community. Now take us through some of the big ticket items for spending, because you've got a record $454 million spend on infrastructure and capital works. Where's the money going?
4: Yeah, so a lot of it's going towards roads. So a lot of it, $454 million, as you said, is going towards projects like the Caboolture River Road, widening of that road, making it four lanes. So the new towns and cities of Waraba will be able to get back into Morayfield, into that area. So that's widening that road. Old Gympie Road, we're widening that as well to accommodate the growth that's happening there and the current transport issues there. Youngs Crossing Road, we're still working on the bridge there, getting a flood immunity to that bridge and give safety and reliability connection for our people moving through that area as well. Also doing the James Drysdale Reserve Sports Parks down there and improving those sports facilities and revitalising Centenary Lakes up in Caboolture with an all-abilities playground up there with the wet play area as well. So we've tried to spread it across the whole city. We're also doing the Sutton's Pavilion. Will be taking shape this year as well. So lots of projects there, lots of smaller projects too. We know we want to deliver nice, shiny things. That's what people want to see. But we also want to focus on the existing infrastructure and make sure that it's maintained, because we know that our current population and the growing population has happened to us. There's a huge demand for new infrastructure, but we need to focus on the existing infrastructure as well to maintain it, to keep it going.
0: Yeah, tell me about the All Abilities Playground at Centenary Lakes.
4: Yeah, it's a pretty good one. So three levels of government have put funds into that. So that's a great kind of outcome when the three level governments work together. It's going to have an all abilities playground area up there and have a wet splash kind of park area, some playground, more parking up there, because it's a huge area that gets used extensively with our netball clubs up there and the football clubs. So that's a big project that we've been working on for a couple of years now and finally commenced it and turned the sod on it a few weeks ago.
0: And when can folks expect to see that? Because they are really transformative for kids with disabilities playing alongside neurotypical kids, keeping everybody together with a fence around it in high-quality playgrounds.
4: Yeah, it is. So hopefully, I think it's about by the end of next year that should be completed. So with it being tied to some grant funding, there's certain periods and timeframes put in place. So I'm pretty sure that one's around the end of 27 it needs to be done by.
0: Yeah. We talk a lot to the Mayor of Logan. Logan seemed to be the canary in the cage, Peter Flannery, when looking at flood mapping and how to get effective flood mapping done. The other side of that same coin is public safety, disaster management, you know, managing your coastal areas and so forth. What sort of money have you put aside for preparations for, you know, to reduce flooding risk in your area?
4: It's always an ongoing issue to look at. I haven't got the exact figure on me here to look at to give that to you, but it would be in the millions. We did our flood study a number of years ago in conjunction with our planning scheme. We treat it a little bit different, I suppose, to how Logan did or do. But we're always looking at the programs that we get through the federal and state government to look at erosion control or building back better when a disaster happens or event happens, whether that's a seawall that gets blown away. And a great example of that is the one we're doing at Woody Point, where we're rebuilding it back, but with a beach in it as well. So it's a more enhanced kind of facility, but it's also going to be increased in height to be able to withstand a lot more kind of events. So I can get that figure for you later on, but don't have it right at hand for me now.
0: Yeah. But you just sort of think about Moreton Bay and you think, well, any low-lying area or any coastal area, you've got to be thinking about it. My notes say $4 million for a land buyback program, $22 million for natural conservation, $32 million for catchment management and coastal areas. And then you get into the things that people might more readily recognise that local governments are doing. I think local government does much more than many people realise. $128 million for waste management and recycling, $72 million for your libraries, galleries and museums, $87 million for major sporting and aquatic centres. You've also got a lot being spent on public safety. You've got an extensive CCTV program, the largest in southeast Queensland. How much of a difference does it make throwing those up?
4: It makes a huge difference for us. We've got, like I said, probably the most extensive in southeast Queensland for a council. Our CCTVs not only keep our public places safe and provide that sense of security for people in the community, but we also do a lot of work with the Queensland Police. And a lot of our cameras, our CCTV cameras that are mobile ones, are on towers that we can relocate them around the community and the city as needed, have license plate recognition systems in there. So we have an agreement with the police that if there are certain vehicles that they're looking for and these cameras can pick up those license plates, they send a ping straight away to the police and that can go straight through to the air police in the air, and they can track and trace, and you know, it's been proven to help solve crimes and to you know, help these perpetrators get picked up a lot quicker than the normal system. So we do that in collaboration with them. It's a great outcome. We see actually stolen vehicles in the city of Moreton Bay decreasing compared to some other local government areas around southeast Queensland.
0: You're going to have an estimated population of about a million in around 30 years' time. How does that contrast to how many people live in your part of the world now?
4: We've got about 530,000 now, so nearly just under doubling the population in the next 30 years. And if you think of it, it's taken us over 200 years to get to that kind of population of 500,000 people, but we're going to double that in 30 years. It's a pretty scary outcome. So we're trying to plan now with infrastructure, our growth areas, our transport corridors, our public transport particularly, what we need to get there, and not wait for it to happen, then try and retrofit those kind of infrastructure, but get ahead of the game for once and invest now and convince the other levels of governments they need to invest as well. And so people can see how a city is going to be planned, how the area is going to grow, how it's going to change in the future, because we know growth and change brings a lot of concerns for people. But we want people to be aware of it, that they, when they buy into area, they know what that's going to look like in the next 10, 15, 20 years' time. So it's no surprise to them when the area changes with the growth that's happening.
0: Peter Flannery with you, Moreton Bay City Mayor. This is his sixth budget as mayor, 18th year as a councillor. You boast that Moreton Bay has one of the lowest rates and debt levels in southeast Queensland. You're growing very

0: quickly. I mean, just that headline project, the Sutton's Beach Pavilion, creating really a vibrant new beachfront pavilion there, parklands all around, amenity, hospitality spaces, landscaping, which any homeowner knows is the hidden cost at the end of any redevelopment. Is it harder for you to get money out of the states and the feds when, you know, you can hardly cry poor when you're not?
1: No, it's we've had great financial positions over the years, and I think that's why it's put us in a pretty good position compared to another councils that we know. Some of our neighbouring councils are struggling at the moment, and they've seen huge increases there. We always work on trying to get a surplus because we know one day that you know, put the money away for a rainy day, as people do with their own homes and that. What we do to go to the state and federal governments for is these big infrastructure projects. Like, you build an overpass for a train, you get level, example is to get rid of a level crossing, could cost you $500 million to accommodate an overpass over that with the infrastructure required, the bridge, the road, the lead up roads and everything else. That kind of funding, like, that blows our whole capital program for 1 year on one project. So we can't afford to do them. And that's when we go to the state saying, you know, come on, guys, you get a lot of the income from taxes. You know, 85%, I think it is, of taxes go to the federal government. We get 3% to do what we do. We look after most of the assets. So it's just trying to get them to commit to good projects that are going to benefit our constituents, who are the same people that they represent. We have some solutions, some outcomes, and we just want them to be part of the game and providing those solutions. And we're not putting our hand out and asking for you know, just the money. We're willing to put skin in the game as well and contribute to it, but we just need collaboration on that.
0: Question on the text line. I live in Daybra. No transport whatsoever, no buses, no trains. You can't catch a school bus anymore. Used to have a train line into the late 50s to take you direct to the CBD. Will Daybra and surrounding districts get more public transport, Mayor?
1: Yeah, we're always asking Translink to look at public transport. It's probably one of the lowest. More people walk in the city of Moreton Bay than catch buses because those bus services just aren't there. So it's something we've been in discussions with Translink for a number of years, saying we need to look at those east-west connections, and that's what that call is talking about, the connections from Daybra into, like, Peachey, where the main train station is there, the train line that goes north-south. So Translink is responsible for those bus services. We're always advocating for more services with a growing city. We need more. And if we want to get people off the roads to decrease the impact of traffic it's having on our infrastructure, we need public transport to make it more viable. Unless it's going to be cheaper, quicker than driving a car, people are going to keep driving their cars. And you know, we understand.

0: The train line used to come in through Sanford then until there was a crash and a number of deaths, and the whole line got shut down many, many years ago. But that connectivity coming east-west is our biggest issue in the city of Moreton Bay, and we plead with the federal governments and the state governments to contribute towards that. But public transport's something we need to continue lobbying the state government for.
1: Yeah. Thanks so much for taking the time. Must be good to get the budget done and out and publicised to the ratepayers of Moreton City. Thanks, Peter.
0: Thank you, Ellen, and good afternoon to your listeners.
1: Thanks again. Peter Flannery, the Mayor of Moreton City. When each of the local government areas there brings down their budget, we like to bring you the details about all of that.
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1: All this week we've been asking for your nominations of suburbs starting with the letter R. We've tallied the nominations and the top two suburbs are Redcliffe and Redland Bay. It's over to you to decide who wins. Lodge your vote. You can text either Redcliffe or Redland Bay to 0467922612. Voting's open till Sunday evening. What a life, hey? Southeast Queensland wouldn't be anywhere else.

You're about half a minute away from your news at 4 o'clock. After that, are you worried AI is going to take your job? Unsure what it means for your work future, your kids or your grandkids? Maybe you're confused about how you should be using it. You are going to get, after the news, some of the best possible advice about AI from no less than the head of Google Australia. Stay tuned.

0: districts tending widespread at times on the north tropical coast. Fine in the west, mostly sunny elsewhere. Brisbane, a shower or two with a temperature range of 15 to 24. Ipswich, 11 to 24. The Gold and Sunshine Coasts, both 15 to 23. A few showers about the southeast on Sunday, Monday and Tuesday. On Moreton Bay, southeasterly winds 10 to 15 knots, seas below 1 metre. 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
4: Right now at Fitzgibbon, 22 degrees, Russell Island, 21, Eden's Landing, 22, Ipswich, 22, Margate, 20 degrees, Tugun, 19 degrees, and Alexandra Headland, it's just 21 degrees right now. You're going to want to stay tuned this half hour. Do you wonder what the world of AI is going to look like? What's it look like for your job? What's it look like for the way in which you think, you study, you work, you learn? A really fascinating conversation with the head of Google coming your way this half hour.
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6: Got a police incident in the city on Ann Street just before Roma Street. If you're in the city, probably best to avoid that one. It's very busy around through there at the moment. Got some boom gates still down at the railway crossing on Blackwood Street at Mitchelton. Delays continue Western Freeway, Mount Cutha, down through the Fig Tree Pocket and also the Centenary Highway from the Eastwich Motorway through to the Jindalee Bridge. Heading into Springfield, not too bad today. Eastwich Motorway delays eastbound Darra and also outbound Gales through Goodna. And the local motorway continues to be quite heavy, heading eastbound Carroll Park through to Parkinson and out through Ellen Grove onto the Ipswich Motorway, getting very slow there too. Delays both ways through Slats Creek and also Springwood for the M1, and got heavy 30-minute delays from Nudgee to the Bruce Highway for the Gateway Motorway. I'm Jason McLean from ATM with all your latest 612 ABC Brisbane traffic.
4: Thanks so much for that. The head of Google in Australia was in Brisbane today giving advice to the top end of town about the digital future, and you could have heard a pin drop. She told a room of 500 business leaders that any organisation that bans AI, and there's plenty that do, they are taking a huge risk with their financial future. Mel Silver gave examples of who's using AI well in Australia. She gave career guidance for young people worried about AI and reassurance that machine learning will create, she says, many more jobs than it destroys in industries that perhaps don't even exist yet. Here she is.
7: We have done this before, folks, right? We've done big platform shifts before. The internet was like this. Electricity was like this. Globalization has been like this. And, you know, I think what I've been dwelling on a lot lately is in the moment, it's always easier to see what is going to disappear. It's crystal clear to you what's not going to be around tomorrow. What's harder to see is the new incremental things that will be created. So, a perfect example. When I finished university, I couldn't have put on my list, I want to be the managing director of an Australian search engine company that builds driverless cars. I mean, it didn't exist. The cubicle, I was working when the cubicle moment happened, right? So it's very easy to see what's going. It's really, really easy. And I think the World Economic Forum has done a little bit of these numbers. So it's something like 72 million jobs globally are going to go away. 170 million jobs will be created. I know KT's looking at me like you just got those numbers wrong, but I think I did. Anyway, you can Google that. You can Google it and get the right numbers. But it's ballpark, and the key takeaway is substantially more net new. Now, when and how and in what industries? Crystal ball. Don't know. But it's harder to see that. So the question then becomes, what's in your control today to change about how you're showing up to work? And that is a question that the answer to this question is applicable to every single person in this room, to every single person in this country. Learn about AI. Understand the skills. Become fluent in it. Get your hands on the tools and start using them. It's the same when you're choosing a university set of courses, I would say. I did an event like this at my son's high school just last Monday night, and parents were asking me, like, oh, so should they not study engineering? It's like, I mean, now's the perfect time to be studying engineering. If you deeply believe that the world is going to be transformed with AI, why would you not want to be the people building it and driving it and creating it? Like, so I just think we need to take a breath. I'm not trying to say we shouldn't have a balanced conversation. There is going to be disruption. There will be. But let's have a balanced conversation about how we manage through that disruption, but how we do not squander the opportunity that this is going to create for us and for the country, because it's massive and it's not going to wait.
4: Can I confess something to you? I can't believe I'm going to say this, but I've started now, so I'm all in.
7: I'm slightly nervous.
4: Oh, no, you shouldn't be, but I'm going to regret asking this.
7: Okay.
4: So I love this pen. It's an ink pen. It's got a little nib on it. It's really old school. It's terrific. I feel like a founding mother using it. So when you and I had our pre-chat, I used this pen to write notes in a notebook, which I could no longer find the day after I did it. So what I did was I said, OK, don't panic. So I got Google AI to help me talk to the Google boss.
7: Love it.
4: It was really useful because it took not only LinkedIn, but what you'd said to Macquarie University, your old alma mater, went through. I had to redirect
7: it. Better than you.
4: Well, clearly. We've established that. That's a fun, cute thing for me to get your Google AI product to do. But if that's all that I'm doing with it, I'm missing the point, aren't I?
7: I think that's a brilliant question. I don't know why you're hesitating to ask me about it, because I think it strikes right at the core of some of the choices that we all have to make in the next year or two. And that it's that finite. It's the next year or two. Where I think we are at... Actually, will you indulge me a little story? So I've been researching this quite a lot and looking at, well, what happened to disruption in jobs and the economy and whatever when all of the other big platform shifts happened, like electricity and the Industrial Revolution, etc. For the first 20 years of electricity being around, do you know what the number one use case was? Lights.
4: Oh.
7: So things didn't change. Things stayed the same. So there was, you know, it took something like 20 years for people at stations doing a particular job to move to conveyor belts and production lines and all of the other things which created the next wave of productivity and the next and the next. So
4: rather than standing at a workbench with a set of
7: correct
4: hand tools.
7: Yes, that's right. So, yes, hand tools with a light. Right. But that was transformative because you could actually work longer, all that kind of stuff. You didn't have to burn. Anyway, where we are at in this AI platform shift, it is moving fast, but we are still in light bulb phase, would be the sort of reference that I would make. And those examples that you talk about, Ellen, they're cute. Right?
4: So being able to
7: write an email faster and, you know, summarise something or get it to read something for you and give you some thinking points or whatever.
4: It's almost like a party trick.
7: Cute. And it's not going to unlock any of the productivity gains that people are talking about, because what will happen is people will just do more of that. They'll just save time writing the email and they do more stuff. The real interesting conversations and the real unlock happens when you don't just bolt tools on top of existing workflows and systems and say, you know, so like, yes, is it good to have a little AI generation thing in your inbox, in your Gmail? Yeah, great. Is it easier to edit a photo? Yes. But if we were to then say in a business context, what is the workflow between a customer and the cash register and let's radically rethink what needs to happen and where can this technology transform that entire piece.
4: In fact, you've written, if an AI-native competitor were looking to start a similar business today, how would they build it?
7: Meatloaf. You took the words right out of my mouth. Yeah. And that's how I see... And I'm not talking small little startups thinking like this, Ellen. Some really large Australian companies are sitting there and they're having workshops and they're going, right, tear it down. If this was an AI native company, what would we be doing differently? Where are our weak spots? Where are our moats?
4: And let's go. Who's doing it well?
7: I've got a couple of great examples. I think Macquarie Bank are doing it really well. They are bumping up to 100,000 hours of saved time that they are saying, go and spend more time with your customers. High-value customers in banking, that's a very big unlock, 100,000 hours, right? Wesfarmers, just a couple of weeks ago, launched Buddy, which I love this example because when you think about going into Bunnings, you seek out, I don't know if you're anything like me anyway, you seek out the red apron, right? Because you don't know what you're doing and you need that advice. Even if you just need to know where is it, you seek out that red, it's such an important part of their brand. But they have built a chatbot called Buddy, who is actually a through-the-line agentic sort of agent, was an agent, that can buy things for you. So I was on there like, I need to redo my deck. Here's the product you need. How big is the deck? Well, it's this big. And what kind of, how long has it been there? And da-da-da-da. It gives you all of that advice like the red apron would say to you.
4: The human.
7: And then it's like, boom, in the checkout. Next day it's at your door. I mean, that's efficiency. That's an unlock for them. That's more time that the aprons can spend with people in the real world who might need that next layer. So, yeah, I just think there's... But we're just at the beginning. Like, it's really, really at the beginning.
4: You're listening to Mel Silver, Managing Director and VP of Google Australia and New Zealand, speaking today at the QUT Business Leaders Forum. And yes, she double-checked those World Economic Forum figures and they were almost right. The basic line is that, sure, AI creates more jobs than it destroys, says the World Economic Forum, arguing 170 million new jobs are likely to be created by 2030, displacing 92 million others. You also wrote recently in a piece for the Australian Financial Review that 50% of users are using AI tools at work, but only 25% say they're being encouraged to use AI by their leadership. Now, Australia's are early adopters. So are you trying to create an impression that there's this grassroots bubbling enthusiasm to experiment with how AI might be used, even though maybe the boss is a bit slow or doesn't want you to?
7: I think there's a few different flavours that I'm seeing. There's the, my organisation has said we're not allowed to use it. There's also that maybe my boss isn't using it and so they're not encouraging it or role modelling it. And that...
4: And should they be?
7: Well, I mean, I can't speak for other leaders, but I can speak for what I do. And I do still feel like people are a bit apologetic when... Like, I mean, I work at Google. We build the AI. We want people to be using it. Don't be apologetic. Like, I love it when people come to me and say, oh, I just used Gemini to do this amazing thing and it saved me so much. I'm like, great. I don't look at them like you cheated. Like, I don't want my senior people formatting fonts and adjusting slides. I don't. I want them doing the thinking and, you know, prompting something to make the nice slide. So but this is the other thing I've been really noodling on and talking a lot about lately, Ellen, is that this is change management on a very, very, very unprecedented scale. Epic proportions is the word I keep using. And it is epic proportions because, and this is where the role of leaders is so important, because if your company is saying don't use it and there isn't a safe way for you to use it and then you're using it anyway, then you're going to use it and then you feel like you're cheating and then it's like, so it just becomes like a spiral. But should your boss be encouraging it? If there are productivity gains for your business and you and your executive team or your boards haven't thought through that, then I would say that's a strategic risk right now.
4: A strategic risk?
7: Absolutely. Because someone, your competitor, is likely doing that. And, you know, who dares wins.
4: There's a whole series of questions that relate to the role of government, the role of government in regulating AI, mm-hmm. and the role of government in supervising the rollout of data centres, which mm-hmm. are not only energy hungry, but they're very water hungry.
7: Yeah, well, let's tackle the data centres first. I mean, I think we welcomed the AI principles that Minister Ayres and Andrew Charlton shared a couple of months ago. I think they are exactly the sort of principles that Australia should be, the standards that Australia should be holding in terms of when companies are going to come in and build these large data centres and make these large investments. Yeah, I mean, I think that you want to build something and, you know, Australia in particular could be using these as catalysts to really spur renewable energy.
4: How?
7: Well, because, again, you're going to bring net new energy to the grid. In the last 2 weeks, we've announced a major solar farm investment with AirTrunk, creating new energy, putting it into the grid.
4: So the proposition is we're the tech company that needs to build the data centre. You can say, well, we are not only producing the energy we need to answer your question through the data centre, but with our solar farms, we're producing more for the community. Is that the
7: Absolutely. Yeah, absolutely. And you're not going to want to come in and make energy for mums and dads more expensive. You want to contribute to those grids. Australia has got such a unique advantage here in our ability to harness renewables to generate energy. And so I think this could be, these investments by some of the larger organisations could be really great catalysts for enabling that across the whole economy.
4: If it's all changing, lots of questions here about what are the attributes that you need to develop as a human to thrive in this world?
7: Grit, determination, ambition, aspiration, problem solving, cognitive clarity, collaboration, creativity, taste, style. I mean, those things are not ever going to be done well by a machine. I think the simple way of thinking about it, in my view, is machines are good at doing things that we find hard, right? So, like, all of the breakthroughs that are going to be made are likely going to be made by computers in the next, you know, 10 or 20 years. But there are certain things that, like, humans can do that are very hard for computers to do. And so I think that's going to end up being the sort of equilibrium where we land. But those skills are the skills that I hire for today, right? Gritty, bit of spark, like, great leadership skills. If you see something broken, fix it. Don't say it's not my job, I'm not fixing it. They're the sorts of things that I think will endure in any sort of shift. Role-related knowledge is the last thing on my list, as if I'm hiring. Just do as many different things as you can before you're 40 years old, because let's do the maths. You now have to be 68 before you can retire. If you start doing the same thing at 40, that's 28 years that you'll be doing that thing. So, like, do as many things as you can before you're 40. Figure out what you like. Figure out what you don't like. Bop around. Yeah. Lattice. Jungle gym.
4: Yeah. And then...
7: And then lock in.
4: And yeah. Then you're locking
7: then
4: in.
7: Then lock in. But also, I think the other choice that that gives you is that you've established such a great foundation of skills to open up general management opportunities for yourself. Right? You are much more attractive to future employers in general management or business line management roles, because you're not, oh, hey, I've been a marketer and then I became a better marketer and then I became a marketer with a bigger team and then I became a marketer with a bigger budget. Now I just need to be the CEO. Whereas, like, I came through and I was like, yep, done. Product development, management, technicals, call centres, operations, blah, blah, blah, blah, blah, blah, blah. Yeah, give me a shot.
4: Mel Silver, Managing Director and VP of Google Australia. It is 24 minutes past four. AI, it's a hard world to navigate. I tell you what's almost as hard right now, navigating parking in the city. Stay tuned.
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4: If you take the car instead of public transport into the CBD, the Valley, Bowen Hills, across the river into South Bank, how long do you usually expect to have to park? It's a question you may not have thought too much about, but you might have to soon. Brisbane City Council is considering changing the parking limit from 2 hours down to an hour in the Brisbane Central traffic area. So we asked 6:12 ABC reporter Kenji Sato to go out and find out what folk think about that change.
13: I feel like it's a bit unrealistic. Yeah. I feel like, especially in places like West End, where like a lot of people like to kind of just, you know, kind of get immersed in it, or like, you know what I mean, spend their time really like mulling over stuff. I feel like an hour is it's a bit punishing. I feel like, you know what I mean? I feel like 2 hours already is like pretty good. Yeah. And then I feel like an extra, like just being like just the one, I think it's a bit harsh.
14: Alice works at a fortune-telling shop here in West End. She says you don't need psychic powers to predict that Brisbane City Council could soon be raking in a lot of revenue from parking fines.
13: 100%. Are you joking? I feel like if you're like, especially if you're out of town, that's, you know what I mean? That's easy money, especially if it's not signed.
14: Now, council is proposing to put a default one-hour parking limit in the Brisbane Central traffic area. It's a fairly large area. It covers the CBD as well as inner-city suburbs like Spring Hill, West End, Fortitude Valley, South Bank and South Brisbane. It'll apply to all unmetered and unsigned roads in the inner city, which means you could soon be violating council's parking laws without even realising it.
15: I think that's really slack. It has to be signed so we know how long we can park for. Like, I feel like that's just filling quotas, a bit of money grabbing, really.
14: Jovi's lining up for his morning coffee here in West End. He says 1 hour simply isn't enough to get all your shopping done.
15: I just don't think an hour is enough time. Like, you're in, you're out, you've got to move your car. How can you get anything done? I think it's crap.
16: It's hard to communicate those changes to our customers, especially people come from all around Brisbane to shop here.
14: I'm talking with Fiona Stager, and she's the owner of a charming little bookshop here in West End. She's worried that her customers won't bother coming to her shop if council does bring in these new rules.
16: We really need the council to be actually encouraging people to shop locally, and especially to keep high streets really vibrant and alive and safe. And people need to be able to park, get their prams out or get wheelchairs out or make their way to a shop, do their shopping, browse, have lunch, have dinner or pick up a few things, pop into their local bookshop, and that will take more than an hour.
14: Yeah, because just going for a restaurant alone would be, you know, more than an hour a lot of the times, so let alone doing all the shopping you need done on the high street, right?
16: Yes, I think so. And, you know, that's what council should be doing. They should be actually supporting small businesses and helping us survive, not curtailing our customers' ability to, you know, engage with us.
14: Mm. If you want to park longer than an hour, you'll still be able to do so, but you'll need to find a parking spot with a meter and pay for it. Lily is a barista here on Vulture Street, where most of the parks are already metered. She reckons it's fair enough for drivers to pay for parking, since it allows for councils to keep the roads maintained and the bins emptied.
17: 1 hour's good, because they got to pay for the parking, for the streets they are fixing and stuff, so I feel that's fair for the Brisbane City Council.
14: Darius is a trainee here in West End, and he's not pleased by the proposed changes, to put it mildly.
18: That's pretty
14: I'm going to have to bleep that. But yes, so you're not a fan?
18: No, not at all. Yeah, we work up the road, so it's really hard to find parks. We have to walk quite a distance. It's a gamble every day if you're going to get a ticket or not, bro. So, you know, that's just how it is.
19: I don't think it's long enough, bro. Like, as tradies, we have to park here all day.
14: Yeah.
19: And we've got to work here all day. We don't have time to come out and move our car for another car spot or, you know, pay twice, three times a day to try, you know, keep our cars all good, not fined.
10: So I live just on Thomas Street, so just you take a left at the Barn Me place and a couple of doors down, so...
14: Paul is a West End resident. He lives just down the road from here. And he says that the changes will make it easier for residents to park in front of their own homes.
10: And so I've got on-street parking as part of a parking permit on Thomas Street, but quite often on a Saturday and Sunday I can't park on my own street. I guess getting traffic parking turnover is probably a good idea. Because if we've got people staying at for 2 hours or longer when they don't really need to. I guess that limits the amount of parking spots, but
14: yeah.
10: I guess it just comes down to public transport. I mean, it's really a walkable suburb with great public transportation links, so really the first choice should be to walk or to catch the bus rather than to drive. So.
4: And the last word goes to Vicky Howard, councillor for the Central Ward, who was speaking on 6:12 Breakfast. She says this idea to change the parking limit from 2 hours down to 1 hour in the Brisbane Central traffic area is just a suggestion. It's not set in stone.
11: It's one idea that's being explored, but importantly, nothing is locked in just yet. As you know, we've now got certainty around those venues, and of course, Central Ward is right at the centre of it. We've got the stadium at Victoria Park, we've got the Athletes Village, we've got the Aquatic Centre. So there is going to, of course, be some construction work, and I think that it's important that we start planning early, properly and carefully. So we've gone out to talk to the residents about what they'd like to see, because we know that parking is one of those issues that really matters to residents.
4: Vicky Howard, councillor for the Central Ward, speaking on 6:12 Breakfast. Just gone 4:30, it's 29 to 5. Give me an hour, I'll give you your whole weekend. The cheapest fuel, the weekend weather. If you're planning to watch the World Cup but you don't know the rules, avoid embarrassment before 5. Everything you need to know about football so you don't look like a thicky-thicky dum-dum in front of all your mates. Stay tuned. Michael Bausch has your news headlines.
0: Good afternoon. Ellen, Deputy Liberal Leader Jane Hume says a preference deal with One Nation is highly unlikely. Party President Tony Abbott had flagged the idea of a voting swap, while Leader Angus Taylor's also left the door open, but Senator Hume says it's not on the cards. The federal government says the resignation of the British Defence Secretary won't impact the AUKUS submarine agreement. John Healey cited a lack of defence spending from the UK government as the reason for his sudden departure. The Moreton Bay Regional Council has handed down a $1.2 billion budget. Average rates will rise by about 4.7%. That's around $60 a year. And round 15 of the NRL continues this evening with the Redcliffe-based Dolphins playing the Roosters, that match at Lang Park. In the AFL, Geelong hosts the Gold Coast Suns in round 14. More news at 5.
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6: The police incident has been sorted in the city on Ann Street before Roma Street, so all good there. Still got those boom gates down this afternoon at Mitchelton to the railway crossing at Blackwood Street. Western Freeway getting delays up to 15 minutes from Mount Cutha down through Fig Tree Pocket. Also slight delays up to the Jindalee Bridge Centenary Highway. Certainly getting better there. Eastbound Darra and outbound Gales through Goodna delays continue for the Ipswich Motorway. And the Logan Motorway is still quite heavy. Eastbound Carroll Path through Parkinson and heading outbound through Ellengrave onto the Ipswich Motorway as well. Very slow conditions. 8 Mile Plains down through Daisy Hill for the M1. And northbound Logan Home up through Slass Creek. That's quite heavy. And still heavy delays up to 30 minutes northbound Nudgee to the Bruce Highway for the Gateway Motorway. I'm Jason McLean from ATM with all your latest 6:12 ABC Brisbane traffic.
4: Thanks so much for that. 27 minutes to 5 o'clock, which is most people's knock-off time, but I'm going to stay in your ears till 6 o'clock if you'll have me. And I give you a promise. We've got our hour of power coming up. The cheapest fuel, the weekend weather. We've got screen, stage and page after the news at 5 o'clock. What to watch on Netflix. What's great at the movies. What you can read this weekend. What's on at stage right across the River City. And crucially, before the news at 5 o'clock, if you're planning to watch the World Cup and you don't know the rules of soccer, you're going to need to get across them pretty quickly. We got you covered there as well. All you need to avoid embarrassment before 5. Got to be real.

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0: Where to fill up the weather and how to entertain you and yours this weekend. We'll get you across all of it in the next 60 minutes. Let's go. Ian Jeffries is the affordability specialist with the RACQ. Trump, another day, another I'm going to bomb the heck out of you. No, I'm not going to bomb the heck out of you. We're almost close to a deal, but nobody can see a deal and the Strait of Hormuz is almost shut. What's the reality at the service stations around Brisbane?
4: Look, thankfully, you know, the prices around Brisbane have been relatively stable for the last couple of weeks. Look, we are unfortunately seeing that the early signs that some fuel companies are trying to reassert the price cycle. And this afternoon, we've seen 15 sites in the Greater Brisbane, so it's still, you know, 2.5% of total price to $1.99.9. That is sort of 36 cents above the average wholesale. So this is quite a big jump. Look, fortunately, most of the sites are not following suit and are still offering a relatively cheap price. So, yeah, look, it's time to fill up. Time to fill up.
0: It's time to fill up. And what can you expect to pay, north side and south side?
4: So across the city, $1.67 is the target price for today. So on the south side, you will see more sites priced into the dollar fifties. So there is a handful of sites priced at $1.58 down to about $1.55, Rockley, Acacia Ridge, 8 Mile Plains. And then down towards Logan are the cheapest areas on the south side. On the north side, we still see that cheap cluster around Sandgate, Deegan, Brackenridge. There are two sites on the north side that are under $1.60. So the Ugo at Lutwyche is $1.57 at the moment, as is the Ready Express just down at Breakfast Creek.
0: What about diesel, Ian?
4: So diesel still remains significantly more expensive than petrol. The target price for diesel, I would say, is anything under $2, which is certainly welcome that we are now seeing diesel under $2 a litre. Again, the cheapest cluster is Rockley, Acacia Ridge, Cooper's Plains, and there are a few sites in that area priced under $1.89 a litre. On the north side, again, it's Sandgate, Deegan, Brackenridge, and those sites are priced about $1.95.
0: Ian Jeffries with you, affordability specialist with the RACQ. Expectations for next week as we creep towards the expiry date for the government's cut to the fuel excise. So they basically cut the tax that you have to pay on petrol and diesel at the Bowser to try and keep it more affordable. What are your expectations? What are the expectations of the RACQ and what do you think should happen?
4: Look, hopefully prices will stay low until we get the excise reintroduced. So the excise will come back in to the full rate on Wednesday, 1st of July. So at that point, the wholesale price will jump up 30 odd cents a litre. So after that, fuel companies will then pass that on to motorists. Look, what we're hoping and what we're expecting is prices to stay relatively low and relatively flat up until the end of June. But again, this is why this hike that we're seeing, or this start of this hike we're seeing in the Brisbane market, is concerning, because it does look like at least some of the fuel companies are attempting to hike prices ahead of the reintroduction of the full rate of excise.
0: Yeah, but not at the moment. Now's the time to fill up if you need it.
4: Yeah, certainly. There is plenty of a relatively cheap fuel out there. So, you know, $1.67 for unleaded, $2 or less for diesel. So, look, if you're needing fuel, it's a good time to fill up.
0: Good on you, Ian. Have a good weekend.
4: You too, thanks.
0: 19 minutes to 5, the Weather Bureau's next.
5: A young man vanishes and something about it doesn't sit right.
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2: The rain has stayed away. Diana on the text line says happiness today was getting five loads of washing line dry and putting it all away. So things have been fun at Wynnum. What's the weekend looking like? Morgan Pumper, bit clearer today. What's happening for the next 2 days?
3: Yeah, so at the moment, now it does seem like things should remain quite clear the next few days. We do still have a bit of an onshore airflow, so quite hit and miss with that chance of showers, but not looking at much to fall from the sky. And even into next week, it looks like it's still just some onshore airflow, very hit and miss total. So medium chance of showers over the weekend, top of 24 degrees, nothing to cancel your plans over.
2: So when we're seeing icons saying rain, that's a maybe and there's hardly any rain in it.
3: Yeah, look, they're not the best of icons. I mean, especially on Sunday where there's only a few drops. I mean, the 40% chance of showers is 40% chance of recording 0.2 millimetres. So I'd say much of the day would be partly cloudy, but there's just still that chance of showers with the 60% chance on Saturday of 0.2 millimetres. And 40% chance on the Sunday. So next week it's around that 50 and 60% Monday and Tuesday. So again, even though the symbol is showing showers, it's more of a partly cloudy day, I would say, with the chance of there being some moisture from that onshore airflow.
2: So if your local sporting grounds were closed today, there's every chance they could be open tomorrow. If you're playing a fixture or watching a child or grandchild or friend play sport on the weekend, Morgan Pumper's with you from the Bureau of Meteorology. Let's just talk about conditions for the Golden Sunshine Coast. Anyone heading out on Moreton Bay for the weekend?
3: Yeah, look, so for anyone heading out, look, we do have that east-to-southeasterly airflow. It seems like 10 to 15 knots. Look, anyone heading offshore might get up to 20 knots during the day, but really while we do also see not too much swell about, for the most part, just keep an eye out on the radar in regards to the showers, but I'm sure people will be all prepared for that nonetheless.
2: What about next week? How's that? Oh, actually, before you do, what about surfing conditions, winds, that kind of thing?
3: Look, so anyone heading out and about just in regards to those winds, so it does seem like in regards to the swell, the easterly is about the 1 metre inshore, 1 to 1.5 metres offshore, but otherwise, while there is expected to be in regards to the more in-depth look at those winds, south to southeasterly 10 to 15 knots, sending east to southeasterly in the middle of the day, then south to southeasterly 10 knots during the late evening, 20 knots in the northern bay during the early afternoon, and the sea's around 1 metre. So again, still worth just always monitoring before you head out, but it seems like onto the Sunday it's the southeasterly 10 to 15 knots as well.
2: And what about next week?
3: Yeah, look, so just some onshore airflow once again. Not really seeing a change in our temperatures. We might return to more of just partly cloudy, slight chance of showers Wednesday and Thursday. Seems like so far this month we're around the 30 millimetres, and even for Brisbane for this time of year, I'm also looking at the mean amount during June of the 67.8 millimetres. So we are getting about halfway there already, but otherwise seems like into next week it's going to be quite settled, but we've still just got this ridge of high pressure bringing the chance of some showers.
2: Yeah, some weird conditions. John's just texted in from Broadbeach saying it's pouring with rain there at the moment. It's funny. The rain comes in, pours, and then it goes.
3: Yeah, absolutely, and very hit and miss. So just checking the radar at the moment, very much correct about Broadbeach. And even though it's just some light showers and some drizzle, seems like further north around the Sunshine Coast, it's a little bit closer to possibly some isolated moderate. But, yeah, it's all about just getting that one cloud that's overhead, and you can probably see where it's not showering as well.
2: That's it. So just over there at Surfers Paradise, it's nice and dry, but there we are. Have a great weekend, Morgan. Thank you.
3: No worries.
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5: Traffic.
1: The police incident in the city has been cleared on Ann Street, and those boom gates have been fixed on Blackwood Street, Mitchelton, so all nice and good there. Northbound Logan Homer through Slaves Creek, delays for the M1. Southbound 8 Mile Plains through Springwood, delays there, believed to be a breakdown as well. After being Lee, it's a pretty good run to the Gold Coast for the M1 this afternoon. Logan Motorway starting to ease, still quite busy eastbound Forest Lake through Heathwood. Starting to ease too for the Western Freeway, delays around 8 minutes from Intrapilly, down through Victory Pocket. Delays eastbound Darra, Ipswich Motorway. Also gales outbound through Goodner, and getting about a 25-minute delay from Boondall up to the Bruce Highway for the Gateway, and got reports for crash northbound Gympie Artura Road just before Strathpine Road, Bracken Ridge. I'm Jason McLean from ATM with all your latest 612 ABC Brisbane traffic.
2: Thanks so much for that. It is 14 minutes to 5 now. The 2026 FIFA World Cup has kicked off, and if you're not a football fan but you're keen to get caught up with any kind of football fever, up next, Football 101 for you, the rules, the new special World Cup rules, the tricks to watch out for, everything you need to know. Don't go away. This is The Stranglers, Golden Brown.

0: Golden Brown by The Stranglers, 10 minutes to 5 on 612 ABC Brisbane. The World Cup has kicked off. We're so excited. We're actually going to play the sporting theme. Gets you going, doesn't it? The World Cup's begun. The first game played, Mexico defeating South Africa 20-0. South Korea defeating Czech Republic. Is that right? 2-1 in the World Cup today. Looks like fun. People are getting excited. And maybe you would too if you knew what they were doing. What are the old rules? What are the new rules, particularly for this World Cup? Sam Flannery has been kind enough to come in to explain it to you and me. He's an ultra-endurance athlete, founder of the Dynamic Football Development Academy. Firstly, Sam, if I say soccer instead of football, will you get mad?
1: Yes.
0: Okay. So we're talking about football here this afternoon on 612 ABC Radio. Tell me, run me through the basics, like how many players either side, duration of the game, how does it start, that kind of thing.
1: So pretty simple, 11 players either side, 45-minute halves each way with about 10 to 15 minutes in between for halftime. And for the World Cup, if you, during the knockout stages, if you are a deadlock at the end of the 90 minutes, mm-hmm. it then goes to 2 15-minute halves. And then if you're still at a deadlock, then it goes to a penalty shootout at the end to decide the winner.
0: So how long, potentially, if all that happened, could the game go on for?
1: Well, 120 minutes of playing time plus however long penalties goes for. So it could be a, you know, 145-minute game if everything goes to plan or doesn't go to plan.
0: And wouldn't that be something, watching penalty shootouts in the World Cup? Okay, she said, I sound like I know what I'm talking about, don't I?
1: Well, you are, aren't you a soccer mum?
0: Yeah, I am a soccer mum, but I was also a rugby mum and I don't understand that either. Rugby league is as much as my brain can cope with. All right, so we've got the basic. How does it start at the very beginning? How do you make a game start?
1: Well, the ball starts in the middle of the field. The referee blows the whistle and whichever team is starting, which is decided at the beginning of the game by a coin toss.
0: Right.
1: They get to kick off and you just pass it to your teammate and off you go.
0: Okay. There are 17 rules. Let's not go through all of them. Just what are the really important ones?
1: Well, I guess the major one that people see a lot in the World Cup are red and yellow cards and what that means. And if a player is given a yellow card, it essentially means they've done something that's either unsporting or a bit reckless. So, for example, that could be a rough tackle or could be saying something you probably shouldn't say. And that's a warning. So it's basically don't do that again. Otherwise, there's going to be more consequence. If a player then gets two of those yellow cards, they then get a red card, which means you're off straight away. So you can also get a direct red card, which means you've done something that is quite severe, whether it's a tackle, whether you've said something that you definitely shouldn't say. And in that case, you're off immediately and your team goes down.
0: So red card means you're out of here and your team is playing with 10 players, not 11.
1: Correct.
0: And there's some new rules, as I understand it, for the World Cup that mean in terms of sledging, if you cover your mouth in order to sledge another player, is that an immediate red card?
1: Yeah. So essentially they've had issues in the past with a referee being able to interpret what someone said. So if I've claimed that you have said something to me that I don't like or is discriminatory, it's pretty hard for a referee to decide whether you have if they weren't listening to that conversation and if your hand's covering your mouth. So they've pretty much made the rule plain and simple that if I cover my mouth and in a moment of confrontation to another player, that's immediately a send-off, so that the rule's out there. If you do it, that's on you. You're getting sent off. Doesn't matter what you said.
0: And your team's going to play the rest of this with 10 players instead of 11, and that's a much harder game to win.
1: Exactly right.
0: If you cover your mouth, you must be about to say something unpleasant. You're listening to Sam Flannery, who has a huge enthusiasm for the game of football. He's an endurance athlete himself and founder of the Dynamic Football Development Academy. Question coming through on the text line. Sue, I've been watching women's soccer for a few years now and I still don't understand the offside rule.
1: I will try my best to explain it. It's probably one of the more complex rules. Essentially, if one of the attacking players is beyond the last defender, or the second last defender is technically the rule because they count the goalkeeper as a defender. If an attacking player is beyond that person, they receive the ball, they're offside. So it's a free kick to the other team from that point. Where
0: so you're too close. Give them a bit of space to get going. And if you get too far up into their grill early on, it's a problem.
1: Essentially, the idea is that you shouldn't be beyond the last defender, because then it's unfair, because the defender's facing a certain way and they're going to have to turn around and you've already got the ball behind them. So they're trying to keep the game as fair as possible.
0: Mm. All right, a few misconceptions, mainly mine. There do seem to be some great Oscar-winning performances in football. Someone seems to get a little tap on the shin and we know they've got shin guards on and suddenly they're rolling around on the floor. What is that about?
1: Well, there is an art to that, I'd like to say. If you're a footballer, you know how to do that. Previously, it's just been about time wasting. It's pretty much as simple as that. And especially in something like the World Cup where, you know, it's the pinnacle of football. If you're winning a game and there's 5 minutes to go, you're going to do anything at all costs to win that game. So you're going to roll around like you've broken your ankle and your head and whatever else, or you're going to pretend you got a cramp, whatever it is. So this year they've tried to cut down on that by essentially introducing a whole bunch of new laws around time wasting. One being that a goalkeeper can't hold the ball for any longer than 8 seconds. Otherwise it's immediately a corner for the other team. They've said, although watching the games today, it's not entirely enforced, but they've said you get 5 seconds from a throw-in to put the ball into play. Otherwise, again, it's a throw-in to the other team.
0: So that's where somebody's standing outside the little white line. They've got the ball over their head and they're about to chuck it into a teammate.
1: Correct.
0: Don't be buggerizing around.
1: Exactly, because previously that's one of the easiest positions to waste time. Just pretend you don't know how to pick a ball up and, you know, that wastes 30 seconds. But the best rule that they've introduced is that if you are down injured and a physio has to come on the field, you can't re-enter the field for a minimum of 60 seconds, which essentially means that if I do fake an injury, that means that my team's going to be down to 10 men for at least a minute.
0: So in other words, if you're going to roll around on the floor like you've encountered some terrible injury, we're going to take you at your word. We're going to take you off and make sure you're okay, pet. But we're going to play on without you because we're that concerned for your welfare. Nudge, nudge, wink, wink, get up off the grass.
1: Exactly right.
0: Ha! Sam Flannery with you explaining the rules. How about that? So you expect to see much more performances involving athletic skill in the game of football and much less Oscar-winning performances of I'm injured, the sort of thing my dog does at the vet before we even walk in the door. There seems to be a lot of running up and down the field and not a lot of goals scored, unlike AFL or NRL. How do we know when to get excited, Sam, during the game when no one is scoring?
1: A lot of the time it's about pressure. So it's about how many chances a team is having. If one team's having shooting, is when I say chances, I mean shooting at goal. If one team is consistently doing that, usually that's a good sign that something's brewing, because it's pretty impossible to keep a team out of your goal forever if they keep, you know, taking shots. So for me, if it's a game that's 0-0 for 80 minutes, a lot of the time it's actually about watching the game and who's got more pressure, because there's a skill in continuously applying pressure, but there's also a bigger skill in continuously, you know, absorbing pressure and trying to keep the game at that scoreline. So a lot of the time, especially when you get a more world-class team versus a more entry-level team, you do end up with a situation where, you know, the Brazils are just constantly on your back and other teams are just constantly absorbing it. And it can be quite impressive when a team manages to hold them out.
0: Yeah. Jason on the text line says, "G'day, Alan. This makes socks sound even softer if a covered mouth insult is a red card," says Jason. I'm just going to take that one as a comment. Run us through the World Cup in a quick 90 seconds, Sam Flannery. How many matches? How do they determine the winner?
1: So essentially, this year is the biggest World Cup ever. There's 48 teams as opposed to 32 teams, host across three host cities, Mexico, Canada, and the United States. There's 12 groups of four teams. And essentially, in that group stage, you verse everyone in your team once. So you'll play three games in the group stage. The best two of every group will then proceed to the round of 32. And the best performing next eight teams will then also proceed to the round of 32. And then from there, it's just an elimination process. So round of 16, quarterfinals, semifinals, and then the grand final at the end.
0: Yeah. You excited? Who do you think's going to win?
1: If I was to tip anyone, it would probably be Spain, but I'm just going to say Australia.
0: Yeah, that's the correct answer. Sam Flannery, thank you so much for being with us. An extraordinary young man. He recently broke a world record for a full marathon, 42.2-kilometre distance, while pulling a 1.3-tonne sedan. It took him almost 8 hours. He has been the one telling you about the FIFA World Cup. It's kicked off. You can watch it all weekend and you won't look like a thicky-thicky dum-dum in front of your mates because you don't know the rules. You're welcome. Coming up after the news, taking out the trash, the news the politicians try to hide from you, and a chance to win an Outback holiday.

0: ABC News. Good afternoon. I'm Michael Bausch. Tehran has pushed back against the US president's claim of an imminent truce in their war, denying it's signed off on a peace deal. The BBC's Thomas Morgan reports.
1: In the Oval Office, a confident Donald Trump said the Strait of Hormuz could reopen to shipping as early as Saturday. He said his vice president, J.D. Vance, would probably be signing the deal in Europe over the next few days. This week has seen tit-for-tat strikes between Iran and US forces, following the downing of an American helicopter on Monday. Iran has said although the majority of an agreement has been finalised, it's not yet reached a final conclusion on the deal. Tehran again accusing the US of making excessive demands and adding new requests at the last moment.
0: One of Queensland's worst ever child predators has failed in his legal bid to reduce his prison sentence. Ashley Paul Griffith is serving a life term for committing hundreds of offences against nearly 70 young girls in childcare. In 2024, a Supreme Court judge ordered him to serve 27 years in custody before being eligible for release. Last month, Griffith's lawyers appealed the non-parole period, arguing it was manifestly excessive. But the Court of Appeal has today dismissed the application. Queensland's Deputy Premier says he feels no pity for young detainees in extended lockdown. It's been revealed that children as young as 10 were confined to their rooms at two Brisbane centres for a full weekend last month. The lockdowns were blamed on staff shortages, with workers walking off the job yesterday, citing safety risks. Despite human rights concerns, Jared Blay says he makes no apology.
2: A lockdown is for the safety of not only the offenders but the workers, and it's because some juvenile grub has caused the lockdown in the first place. So if you're thinking you're going to find sympathy from me for a youth offender in our youth justice system, you ain't going to get it from me.
0: A One Nation fundraiser in Melbourne will be held at a secret spot tonight after protesters threatened to show up. Ethan Seidemann reports.
3: Party leader Pauline Hanson and MP Barnaby Joyce were both slated to speak at the fundraiser, which was meant to be held at an Italian restaurant in Moonee Ponds in Melbourne's inner north. Several anti-racism protesters had posted online rallying people to protest at the event. One Nation says police concerns prompted the move, but Victoria Police say the venue made the decision to cancel. Police say they're not aware of any threats made against the venue. A One Nation spokesperson says the fundraiser has been moved to a different, undisclosed location.
0: Cybersecurity experts say it'll be at least another 48 hours before the Mackay sugarcane crush can restart after a network breach. Liam O'Connell reports.
4: Mackay Sugar was forced to halt crushing on Wednesday after a cyber attack impacted its mills and cane tray network. The company has released a statement today saying it's begun processing previously harvested cane at one of the mills, but it would not be accepting additional cane. The company says it expects a staged resumption of harvesting and crushing from next week, and it's making progress restoring critical systems. Farming group Cane Growers says it's been warned the plan could change rapidly, but all three mills are expected to be running by the latter end of next week. Investigations into the incident are continuing.
0: The Moreton Bay Regional Council has handed down a $1.2 billion budget. Average rates will rise by about 4.7%. That's around $60 a year. The council says its coffers are relatively healthy with low debt compared to the value of its property and assets. To sport in the NRL, both the Dolphins and the Roosters will be missing a host of Origin stars when they meet at Lang Park tonight. Quinton Hull reports.
5: Seven Roosters and five Finns regulars will be watching on tonight due to Origin selection, severely depleting the star power of two of the competition frontrunners. Dolphins captain Isaiah Katoa has been released from Blues camp to take his regular role in the halves for the hosts, who haven't beaten the Roosters since their competition debut match in 2023. Meanwhile, in the AFL, Gold Coast has a tough assignment to end its run of back-to-back defeats. The Suns face Geelong at Cadinia Park. Both games live on ABC Sport.
0: Thanks, Quentin. On the markets, the ASX 200 gained 171 points today. It closed at 8,804. The Australian dollar's worth 70.32 US cents. Scattered showers tomorrow for eastern districts, tending widespread at times on the north tropical coast. Mostly fine elsewhere. Brisbane, a shower or two, 15 to 24 degrees. 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
10: The sun is going down on the River City this afternoon. Give us another half hour of your time or so and we will give you your whole weekend. Screen, Stage and Page is coming up very shortly. Nancy Hanch has been watching TV on your behalf, some suggestions of what you can watch at home. Secondly, we will have a bookworm in with us, two book recommendations and live acts. What to see on the stages right across Brisbane. Beetlejuice the musical is started. We'll have a review of that coming up very shortly. Right now in Chapel Hill, it's 20 degrees. Manly, 17 degrees. At Logan this afternoon, 20 degrees. Hey, it's getting chilly. 19 degrees at Ipswich right now. 18 degrees at Scarborough. Robina, 18 degrees. And Sippy Downs, it's 20 degrees.
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6: Traffic.
12: On Bribey Island this afternoon, got reports of a crash First Avenue at Goodwin Drive. A little bit busy around through there. Got a breakdown Coronation Drive westbound at Hale Street on ramp. Milton getting delays right back through to the Riverside Expressway. An outbound intercity bypass just before the valley at Hurston. Very heavy delays with reports of a crash there. Coming outbound through Woolloongabba, Greenslopes delays for Pacific Motorway. Further delays, 8 Mile Plains down through Slass Creek. And northbound Slass Creek quite busy too. Western Freeway continues to ease. It's about a 5 minute delay into Billy through Victory Pocket. Just some minor delays to the Jindalee Bridge, Centenary Highway. Outbound gales through Goodness still quite heavy for the Ipswich Motorway, and delays continue Boondall to the Bruce Highway for the Gateway Motorway. I'm Jason McLean from ATM with all your latest 612 ABC Brisbane traffic.
10: 7 minutes past five now. You love Fridays. I love Fridays. But you know who loves Fridays more? Politicians. They love Fridays, Melbourne Cup days, Easter, any long weekend. These are the moments politicians release awkward reports or refuse to release awkward reports. They knife each other in the back, deliver bad news because they think you are not paying attention. So as they say in politics, Friday is the day they like to take out the trash. Here's what they're hoping you won't see today, an announcement that big-time lobbyists will no longer be able to wander the halls of federal parliament in Canberra unescorted. Have a think about that. These unescorted passers were notorious. A big lobbyist for a mining company, a financial services company, an activist organisation, get a MP to sponsor you for an orange pass and you too can walk freely into the private areas of Parliament House and knock on any door. Gain access to ministers' offices, backbenches, you name it. And I mean unfettered access. These folks could show up unannounced and make the case on behalf of the organisations or clients they represent. None of this. Send us an email, ask for a meeting like a regular voter. These orange pass holders just show up. Now, if you were to go to Canberra, get through security at Parliament House, there is no way you're going to be wandering the halls unaccompanied. You will be restricted to public areas, and if you try and knock on the door of your favourite or least favourite MP, security will be all over you. They will call the federal police. So how many of these so-called orange passes have been issued and to whom, I hear you demand? As of mid-2024, according to reporting in the Sydney Morning Herald, there were more than 2,050. And who were these people, you want to know? Can't tell you. Not publicly identified. What we do know is it's not just paid lobbyists and business representatives, but non-government organisations and volunteers as well. So here are the reforms. Over the next 2 years, there will be a public online register of sponsored pass holders, new disclosure requirements for business representatives, restrictions for out-of-hours access. They'll need to be sponsored by two MPs and not just one. The names of the sponsoring MPs will also be displayed on the front of the access pass. Last March, the PM asked Parliament's presiding officers to strengthen oversight of sponsored pass holders. That's in part because independent MPs and crossbenchers have long thought that you, the voter, should know. who these orange pass holders are and which MP signed the form to let them roam freely around the People's House in Canberra.
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10: Few other candidates, I guess, for taking out the trash. News folks are hoping that you won't notice. News that breaks on a Friday afternoon. The Sydney Morning Herald reporting an exclusive report saying the NRL's top referee, Ashley Klein,

0: was allowed to officiate in the Code's biggest games despite having a gambling problem which cost him hundreds of thousands of dollars. The Herald claiming its investigation reveals the NRL knew of Klein's gambling issues for 4 years but let him continue to referee matches at the top level. According to sources with knowledge of the matter, the Sydney Morning Herald has put together suggestions of a big gambling loss, $400,000 on the horses and the greyhounds. The NRL said Friday that Klein's betting had come to its attention 7 years ago. They were aware in 2019, at which stage it was investigated to the satisfaction of NRL management at that time. So they were assured there was no need for further action. Another Friday afternoon story breaking, this time from the Courier-Mail, that the former Queensland Premier Anastasia Palaszczuk and Dr. Reza Abib are understood to have separated. This following, of course, the fact that the surgeon was charged on May 1 with 3 counts of rape, 2 counts of deprivation of liberty, 1 count of sexual assault following a police raid on his luxury Gold Coast apartment in April. Of course, we should note Dr. Adib vowed to vigorously defend the charges. There is no suggestion, nor has there ever been, of any wrongdoing by Anastasia Palaszczuk. 12 past five now.
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0: What do you got planned for this weekend? You're at a bit of a loose end. We have suggestions for you. If you want to curl up and read a book and hope that it rains, 2 great book suggestions. If you want to go out and maybe figure out what is Beetlejuice like when they put it on the stage at QPAC, we can answer that question for you. And, of course, Nancy Hanch, your queen of the screen, has been watching TV all week on your behalf to try and work out what is best on the screening services you may already pay for that you might like to watch this weekend. Screen, Stage and Page, coming your way in the next few minutes. To get you in the mood, here's Boz Scaggs, the Lido Shuffle.

0: Boz Skaggs, Lido Shuffle, 17 minutes past five.
1: Rightio ringers, here we go again. It's your third and final chance to head out west on us. We've got tickets to the Vision Splendid Outback Film Festival. And if you got the code word from Craig and Loretta this morning, well, now's your time to ring in. Don't stress, we'll fly yous out there, put yous up and feed yous, all that good stuff. There's even an opening night galah. Bet they taste like chicken. Anyway, call in now to go into the draw. 1300-222-612. Did you get that? I'll give it to you again. 1300-222-612.

0: Stage and Paige is in session. This is what you wait for all week long. Nancy Hanch is the ever adorable former Hollywood casting director, self-described TV tragic, who's been staying indoors despite the good weather to watch TV on your behalf. Hi, Nancy.
1: I exist to tighten your loose ends.
0: There you go. We should put that on a bumper sticker. Sally Wilson is with you, the head of marketing and development of the Brisbane Writers Festival, come to talk about books.
2: Hi, Ellen. Great to be back.
0: Yes. And Adam Bruins is the chair of the Le Boit Theatre, co-founder of award-winning production house The Little Red Company. Hello.
3: Happy Friday.
0: Now, all I have to do is find the pieces of paper that tell me what you're talking about and we can commence this session. Adam, the only... Oh, no, here they are. I can't find yours, Nancy, so you have to just hold fire and we'll figure it out. Let's start with you, Adam. I'm wearing black and white. You're wearing black and white. Half the town's wearing black and white. What's this got to do with Beetlejuice, the musical opening at the Lyric Theatre?
3: Beetlejuice. You've got to say it three times, Ellen. Well, I thought that you were joining me in Beetlejuice, but no, you're just donning your black and whites for fun. Amazing Australian composer Eddie Perfect has turned the hit Tim Burton film into a musical. So this premiered in 2019. Melbourne was very lucky to have the Australian premiere the year before last, but it is back. It's doing a big Australian tour and it all kicks off in Brisbane tonight. So fans of the film will know it's about a young girl who loses her mother, so a bit of a heavy subject matter, but she becomes obsessed with death, and it's this romp comedy. I love, a lot of the reviews of the production have described it as theme parky in its execution. There is a master illusionist attached to the show. So it's very much one, I think, that is known for its spectacle, perhaps more than its substance. But from all reports, the design is amazing. We have a Broadway superstar in Andy Carl here for the Brisbane season in the title role. An amazing ensemble cast of Australian musical theatre stars. And it's here for 6 weeks only, officially, starting in about an hour's time.
0: Oh, get excited. Beetlejuice at QPAC now until August 2. Why do people go and see MJ, which confused me? I'm not going to go into the politics of that after 5 o'clock on Friday afternoon. Will they be as enthusiastic for Beetlejuice? Because now I'm enthusiastic for it and I'm dressed for it.
3: I think from all reports, this is absolutely a musical that appeals most to non-theatre goers, which I absolutely love. It's kind of one of those gateway shows that is fun. It is spectacular. We know the source material. You don't have to think. I think it's one of those, you know, I'm most looking forward to it, I think, because, you know, there's a lot of heaviness going on in our lives and in the general world. And I think to be able to just sit down, switch off for 2.5 hours, have a laugh. Eddie Perfect is known for being incredibly irreverent. There's a lot of fourth wall breaking comedy in this show.
0: So that's when they talk directly to the audience and they stop pretending that you're not there.
3: That is
0: always funny.
3: The opening number is all about being in a theatre and, you know, your phone being off and all that sort of stuff. So I think it's just a fun night out.
0: Okay, there we go. So that is, again, Beetlejuice the musical. Get your tickets. It's on until August 2. What happens is people who know they're going to love it buy the tickets. Then there's tickets at the end of the run. If you don't grab them now, they will be gone, and so will Beetlejuice the musical. Turning to you, my friend Nancy, your first recommendation, a version of Spider-Man, but we're not talking about Peter Parker, are we?
1: Well, who knows? It's an alternate universe, but we've got Nicolas Cage as a very old, grizzled Spider-Man, now a down-on-his-luck private investigator who used to be a superhero, and it's the most visually gorgeous series ever. You're given a choice at the beginning of each episode if you want to watch it in black and white or color. I watched it in black and white, and I cannot just tell you how breathtakingly beautiful it is. It takes place in a gritty, seedy New York during the Depression, and Nicolas Cage normally irks me, but I really liked him in this. He fits right into the Raymond Chandler, Humphrey Bogart style. He's the most watchable I've seen him since, well, Valley Girl. He's old and cranky and cynical, which are all the things I like in my fellas. This is his first series regular role. You can absolutely see why he said yes. Lee Jun Lee, last seen in Sinners, is a gorgeous, slinky femme fatale. Irishman Brendan Gleeson, always excellent as the big, thuggy bad guy. You know, even if you're not a superhero show watcher, try this one. You might get converted. There are 8 episodes all out now. There's no word on season 2. And Adam, you had me at I don't have to think.
0: Spider-Man, it's a bit noirish. You get to decide whether to watch it in black and white or in colour. Spider Noir on Amazon Prime.
4: Tell me why.
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5: 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Dots. 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I manage to suppress them. Most of the time.
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0: Creepy. Nicolas Cage, an aged down on his luck private detective who also happens to be retired Spider-Man. Book recommendation next.
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0: If you're also wanting to get out and about in this festival season now that it's a little cooler, you can get yourself out to Australia's only Outback Film Festival, the Vision Splendid. We have tickets to give away for that. We had our last queue to call, so all the folks who are going to be in the draw are now in the draw, and the final person is Stuart from Capalaba in the draw to win our trip for two out to the Vision Splendid Film Festival. We will draw that. When are we drawing that? Nobody knows. Monday? Monday morning? During breakfast, can I have some more information? They're barely here. After 5 o'clock, producers are sitting there going, no, one word answers. They're just not here for me. On the text line, Ellen, please tell Nancy, I love the Burrows, so much fun, and took a date to see Finding Emily. Excellent time for all, says Mike at Southbank. They were last week's suggestions, Nancy.
1: Oh, yay.
0: Now, I did.
1: I could help you with your date.
0: Yes, a good date, film. Let me just ask you one thing. I once worked for a program called 60 Minutes here in Australia, and they sent me to the Berlin Film Festival, freezing cold. Off we went, sat down with Nicolas Cage in one of those things, Nancy, where they give everybody 5 minutes, blow a whistle, and the next interviewer comes along. And I did not like the man.
1: Yeah, he's a bit, you know, an acquired taste. Mm-hmm. And I think there was a time, maybe he's getting out of it, where he believed his own press.
0: Oh, yeah. He was very up himself. And he, is that defamatory? Possibly. He had talked a lot about, you know, philosophy and whatever, and I tried to engage him on those subjects, and I suspect he came up a little bit short.
1: I quite love that.
0: Yeah.
1: That's like a gold star next to your name.
0: None of it could ever be run. It was just a dud all around. But Berlin was fun. Sally Wilson, Head of Marketing and Development of the Brisbane Writers Festival, your first suggestion, a book you picked up on your recent trip to the Sydney Writers at the Sydney Film Festival. What are you starting with?
2: No, so it was the Sydney Writers Festival.
0: I should think,
2: Ellen.
0: So.
2: Yes.
0: Why would you pick up a book at a film festival? It's just weird.
2: Well, so this is a work of nonfiction by London Falling by Patrick Radden Keefe. He's an investigative journalist. He's staff writer at The New Yorker. He's written several best-selling books of long-form nonfiction. And this one is his latest. It's an absolutely fascinating true story. Starts with the mysterious death of a young man, a 19-year-old guy called Zach Brettler. He's captured jumping off the balcony of a luxury residential condo into the Thames in London. He's from a loving middle-class family, but there have been a few signs that all is not well with Zach. There have been some strange behaviours. He's been telling some tall tales about business deals that he's been doing. His family are getting a bit worried, but his death came as a total shock. And Patrick Radden Keefe investigated investigates the circumstances around his death, his parents find out that he had actually been posing as the son of a Russian oligarch.
0: Oh.
2: And he had really got himself caught up in this entire web of deceit, entangled with some very dangerous characters in London. And the book is not just about this case, though, because he really paints a bigger picture about London's modern history, about the huge influx of Russian billionaires into London, about the underworld. It's about power and class and money and parenting. What do you do when your kid just starts to go completely rogue? And how well do we know the people that are close to us? I couldn't put it down. I read it in a day. It was fantastic.
0: Wow. So it kind of a whodunit, basically a whodunit.
2: Yeah, and look, there's no easy answers, but they sort of come up with a bit of a theory. But he uncovers, Patrick Radden Keefe uncovers a lot more than what the police do.
0: Okay. It's a true story.
2: True story.
0: No.
2: Unbelievable.
0: I missed that part.
2: It's fantastic.
0: London Falling by Patrick Radden Keefe. Do you know, I'm so middle-aged, I realised I just ordered that book online.
2: Well, you will love it.
0: I thought it was a novel. Oh, my gosh, it's going to break my heart, isn't it? It is coming up to time for the news at 5:30. Stay with us. We've been playing promos all week about a new series starring comedy series on iView, ABC iView and the ABC starring Sam Pang. The question is, can anybody make a comedy series out of the creation of a new AFL team in Tasmania? Stay with us.
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0: Also, the World Press Photo Exhibition is on at the Brisbane Powerhouse. It's only there till the 21st of June. A big recommendation as to why you should get yourself along. 5:30.
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10: Brisbane Broncos star Payne Haas says he's determined to...
11: Allen bought a field right here in Albion. You could say they did it in a canter.
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0: Bound through Springwood, coming out of Brisbane City through Greenslope, still delays, and still delays also northbound Deegan up to the Bruce Highway for the Gateway, but that's getting much better. I'm Jason McLean from ATM with all your latest 612 ABC Brisbane traffic.
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2: Screen Stage and Pages in session. Nancy Hanch is with us as ever. Sally Wilson from the Brisbane Writers Festival and Adam Bruins, the chair of La Boite. Let's go to you, Nancy. I've seen Sam Pang trying to make a comedy series for ABC out of the newly created Tasmanian AFL team. Can that be made to be funny?
3: Well, I'm a panger. What are the fans of Sam Pang called? Pangettes?
2: Yes.
3: I have a thing for the Sam Pang. And this might be a bit of a struggle unless you have the pangs like me. It's a satire about Tasmania getting its first AFL team and about the man who's been given $1 billion to build a new stadium. And he's facing an uphill battle as a lot of the locals think that the money would be spent better elsewhere, like with, you know, education and healthcare. But who's to say? I love the twofer in the title, that he's building it from the ground up. Also that he's getting shoved into a meat grinder and getting ground up. Both apply. There's a lot of stereotypical characters, which I don't mind. A really prissy, politically correct government representative, a ding-dong rich boy assistant with a shocking red mullet. Also, Lucy Jurak, my very first and favorite Galinda from Wicked, tasked with endless public opinion polls. But this all depends on how you feel about Sam Pang. I find him super adorable and appealing, so I'm in. It's upbeat and sparky and easy to watch. Sometimes easy to watch gets a really bad rap, but I don't want my brain to turn into cottage cheese every time I turn on the TV. It's an office comedy, so if you like The Office or Utopia, try it. Nothing will ever come close to Fisk, starring the glorious Kitty Flanagan, from whom all good things flow. But if you're missing the kitty, take a peek at the Pang.
4: Thank you. It's a great honour to be leading Tasmania's new football club.
5: What we would love is that the club jumper be predominantly pink on the front and silvery grey on the back.
4: So like a salmon steak. We're right on track to field a team in 2028.
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4: Could you please show Adam the Apple Donnie the Door? And to deliver a world-class stadium the state will love.
8: There's a lot of people not happy about this stadium. Can we address that?
4: Yes.
8: Oh.
4: We'll build the stadium and shut them up.
2: Sam Pang, Ground Up. It's on ABC and ABC iView. Let's turn to Sally Wilson. I am so thrilled you are reviewing Strangers, A Memoir of a Marriage by Bill Burden, posh New York socialite. Has a husband suddenly shoot through on her, and presumably it's not revenge, but gee whiz, it'd be a great revenge to write a best-selling book about it.
9: Yes.
2: Change his name, but everybody knows yours, so
9: And everyone can figure out who he is
2: sure.
9: in real life.
2: What's
9: and
2: it like?
9: It's been picked up already to be a Netflix series with Gwyneth Paltrow, so it's going to be on the screen too, so what's up for that one?
2: He's thrilled with
9: yes,
2: this.
9: Yes, and it's been a total publishing sensation, actually. It's been on the New York Times bestseller list since it came out. It is absolutely fantastic. She's an American lawyer living in New York City. She is an heiress. So on her father's side, the Vanderbilts. Mm-hmm. On her mother's side, her grandmother is Babe Paley, one of Truman Capote's swans. I think she's been immortalized on screen by Naomi Watts and many others. And it's COVID 2020. They're in lockdown in their beach house in Martha's Vineyard.
2: Because why would you want to go through
9: exactly
2: a pandemic in the city, darling?
9: And having quite a nice time.
2: Yeah.
9: And she receives a voicemail from a man, and it says, "I'm sorry to be the one to tell you this, but your husband is having an affair with my wife." And the next morning, the husband walks out. He says, "I don't want this life. I don't want the children. I don't want any of it." No clues, no warning, just vanishes. Well, yeah. And the story is an examination of the marriage, of the relationship, because, you know, what did she miss? Also the relationships in her family, because there's a pattern here of women being left by husbands.
2: But so this was a spectacular leaving. A steady companion, yes. Devoted father, one day found out in an affair and says, "You know what, I'm done," and means it.
9: Absolutely.
2: The kids come over occasionally to the house. They don't sleep overnight. night at his place. No. He doesn't want any kind of custody.
9: He's basically got a one-bedroom.

0: bedroom apartment.
1: Sure.
0: It's like a switch has just gone off.
1: Oh.
0: And it is fascinating. And there's also a bit of, there's a financial story here because she had handed over all of the control and oversight to him. So even though she's obviously not short for a dollar, but she signed a prenup that was not in her favour against her lawyer's advice. It's absolutely fascinating. I inhaled this in under 24 hours. She's a very good writer and she actually published an essay called Was I Married to a Stranger, which went viral in the Modern Love column of the New York Times, and then that led to the book deal. So it's fascinating.
1: Strangers, a memoir of a marriage by Belle Burden. She gives her husband a pseudonym. All you need to do is Google and you can find his real name. Immediately, Adam Bruins, chair of La Boite. You've said yes to Beetlejuice. We're taking up the few minutes you have before pre-show drinks to tell us about the World Press Photo Exhibition at the Brisbane Powerhouse. It's on until June 21. Why are we trying to park in New Farm to do this?
2: I think this is one of those exhibitions that, for me, I look forward to it every year. This is something that originated in Amsterdam in 1955, I think it was. It celebrated 70 years last year, and it now tours to more than 80 countries around the world, and Brisbane Powerhouse is its home here. But it is the best news photography photos from around the world over the past year. So I think it's such an extraordinary career. You know, these individuals, it's not a glamorous life, you know, to be a photojournalist. You put yourself on the front line of conflict, of crisis, and these photos are those very specific moments, those single, you know, photos that just tell a lifetime of stories.
1: Do they have fun animal ones too?
2: Oh, you know what? There is a little light, but I will say it probably does teeter more on the introspective side. It is a little heavy, but heavy in a cathartic, significant kind of way. The uniting thread, I think, of a lot of these photos is the human consequences of major global events. The kind of hero image of this year's touring exhibition that took out the major prize is a piece called Separated by Ice, and it shows children clinging to their father as he's detained by US immigration authorities. So it is those very personal moments that are the photos that just live rent-free in your head. I think in a time too when we are questioning what's real and what's not, to have the best photo journalists' work shown to us that is 100% real and pure craft. It's a must-see. It's free. It's worth struggling to find your car park. I would say go on a Saturday, grab your pastry and your coffee from the markets and just spend an hour browsing this extraordinary collection of photos.
1: It's at the Powerhouse called the World Press Photo Exhibition now until June 21, so get your skates on. Nancy, you went to see Disclosure Day. 79-year-old Steven Spielberg has made another film. He's gone back to his kind of sci-fi roots, hasn't he?
3: Winner, winner, chicken dinner. I was absolutely sucked in and I totally enjoyed the spectacle of it all. Goodbye to the bloated vanity that was The Fablemans and the good God, why are you remaking the one true perfect film ever in West Side Story? This is us back to all the things that you love about a Steven Spielberg movie. It's a magical mashup of a chasey action film with childlike wonder. And of course, there's aliens. All of the actors are excellent. Emily Blunt is so appealing as the key to the mystery. Josh O'Connor as her whistleblower partner in crime. Eve Hewson as his girlfriend, no longer to be referred to as Bono's daughter, but that's some Nepo baby action. Colin Firth is excellent, looking an awful lot like Mark Holden as the bad guy. Coleman Domingo having a stellar year as the voice of reason, explain it all to you guy. There's a fantastic train action sequence that I've never seen before, and I've seen a lot of action. Gorgeous score by the legendary John Williams. And I don't want to give anything away because, you know, it just came out yesterday. So get yourself a great big bucket of extra buttery popcorn and go with someone whose hand you can squeeze mightily and just enjoy the ride.
4: If you found out we weren't alone, if someone showed you, proved it to you, would that frighten you?
5: People have a right to know the truth. It belongs to 7 billion people.
4: What is it?
5: You wouldn't believe me if I told you. So I'm gonna show you.
4: What are you gonna do?
5: Full disclosure to the whole world.
1: Disclosure Day at a theatre near you. Steven Spielberg, and if that wasn't spooky enough, he got John Williams to write the music. Nancy Hanch has been your queen of the screen. Thank you, Nancy. Talk next week.
3: Bye-bye.
1: Adam Bruins, chair of La Boite. Enjoy Beetlejuice tonight.
2: Thank you so
1: much. Beetlejuice.
2: Thank you so much. Correct.
1: And Sally, I'm going to curl up with a book this weekend. Both of those were great suggestions.
0: Happy reading. Thanks, Ellen.
6: In Bribey Island at Bonkeries, took on that minor collision, First Avenue at Goodwin Drive. Slight delays through there at the moment. Slight delays also up to the Jindalee Bridge Centenary Highway, also Interpilly and Trafictory Pocket, Western Freeway. That's certainly on the improve. Outbound Goodna through to Riverview. Slight delays for the Ipswich Motorway. Good run through Darra and Oxley. Eastbound now, though. Northbound up through Slass Creek. Delays for the M1. Also southbound Daisy Hill down through to Logan Home. Coming out of Brisbane City, still delays through Greenslopes. Inbound Riverside Expressway, busy conditions there. And still got that crash outbound inner city bypass Hurston. Heavy delays right back past Victoria Point. And getting delays still northbound Deegan up through to the Bruce Highway for the Gateway Motorway. And also the Gympie Arterial northbound Bald Hills. I'm Jason McLean from ATM with all your latest 612 ABC Brisbane traffic.
1: One more thing I can talk to you about this weekend. If you love taking a walk and listening to a podcast, you've got to listen to the newest ABC true crime podcast. It's called What Became of Jack, a puzzling Queensland missing person case and an update on it, which is unravelling as the series is brought out week by week. If you've been listening, you're going to want to hear this. If you haven't, this is one of the great podcast series that you can listen to with an Australian accent. Here's Nicolette Larson

0: A lot of love, Nicolette Larson at coming up to 9 minutes to six now on 612 ABC Brisbane. When someone from your community just vanishes without explanation, it can lead to all sorts of rumour and innuendo and, of course, heartbreak for the person's family. What became of Jack? Is the name of the latest ABC Unravel true crime podcast. It's about a 27-year-old former Sunshine Coast resident who goes missing near Mergan. We're up to episode four of this series, which is sat on top of the Australian podcast charts. And in the latest episode, you find out all about the sorts of people Jack crossed paths with in his final hours.
1: The death threats for Twyla is just, it's out of control. I sent this 467 messages handed to the police.
2: 467?
1: Messages, inboxes, death threats, hate hits.
2: What's some of the extreme versions of that?
1: Oh, they're up to $10,000, $5,000.
2: To do what?
1: To put Twyla on the wrong side of the grass.
2: And how's that make you feel?
1: Oh, it makes you want to protect her, go into protection mode.
0: Former ABC Sunshine Coast producer narrates and reports the series. Rob is with us now. Can I commend you on what a sensitive job you've done, obviously journeying with the family of 27-year-old Jack McLennan, the super fit guy who just vanished one night. Tell us the circumstances of him disappearing.
3: Well, thanks, Alan. Firstly, it's great to have a fan like yourself listening to the series. It has been a big journey, and at this stage of the podcast, we are looking into some of the people Jack crosses paths with that night. And he comes from this background where he used to be a fitness instructor, he practiced yoga, and he was all into healthy eating. But then in this chapter, we find out that he's actually crossed paths with some people from the seedier underbelly of that area. And at the same time, we also get to discuss what an impact that a drug like ice has on rural communities in Queensland. So there's a couple really tough and heartfelt conversations to be had.
0: Super fit guy, 27 years old, adored by everybody, local boy, used to attend Mountain Creek High School on the Sunshine Coast, Kingaroy State High further west. He goes into the bush with a mate on a Friday night. The mate turns around at one moment, he's talking to him, turns around again, and Jack has disappeared. Rob Bergen, putting in all this work, working with the family to try and get some answers to what went on that night. And, of course, you do turn up these revelations, don't you, about the drug use, which must have been hard for the family to hear, given that he was pretty much a clean living fitness enthusiast. We also find out about some of the people Jack crossed paths with in his final hours and their own backstories that are so full of trauma as well. You're releasing it week by week. Are you hoping to find more answers, Rob?
3: Definitely. I've gone into this wanting nothing more than to get some resolution for the family. It remains an active case. Even though the coroner's court's looking into it, there's been no findings revealed. So, you know, it's quite a live thing to be looking at. Even this week, I've got tip-offs that are fairly strong, but it's a matter of getting everything to add up in the background to that. As you said before, there's a lot of rumour and innuendo. I think we're up to about like 50 different theories of what could have happened to Jack. And, you know, everyone, it seems, in the area is painted as a suspect at some time. So, you know, we've got to put some meat onto the bones of this story to find out what really happened to him.
0: Also, and I don't know whether this is a small town phenomenon, maybe I'm wrong in thinking that, but this urge for vigilante justice of people looking at each other with suspicion. We just heard Twyla's dad saying, that she was very tangentially crossed paths with Jack the night he died. There's no suggestion she's done anything wrong. And yet life for her has been made intolerable. What does that say about the community that you live in, right?
3: Yeah, I think it's tough because in one sense it's understandable. People see a mum and a family in such pain that they want to help. But at the same time, their quest for answers makes their imagination run away with them. And at the same time, you've got these conjoined themes of they feel like there's not enough police out there that that the South Burnett region around Mergan is kind of ignored for resourcing and that the government doesn't really care about them. So they feel like if you want to get to the bottom of something, sometimes you've got to, take the law into your own hands, which is, it's a dangerous precedent, right?
0: You reference all the way through in your reporting the rumours that are going on Facebook, and there's another rumour here, and sometimes it's a half-truth, a quarter-truth, a flat-out lie. How has the community received your reporting through this excellent series, What Became of Jack, the ABC's latest true crime? How are the community receiving that?
3: I think there's two very split sides to it, and one is people that knew the narrative of who Jack was before the clean living angelic figure, and who's not to say wasn't a fantastic bloke. But the more we find out, that kind of challenges some people's preconceptions about him. And that can be, really affronting, and they feel like it's an insult to the family. Whereas I actually take the opposite view, and that sometimes resolution is being able to embrace someone in their whole and admit when they have had little faults here and there. I think for people outside the region, it's nearly all been positive in terms of the reporting in the series. I think you mentioned earlier the accents, and a lot of people are saying to me, it's so good to have a genuine Queensland accent on a drama that lasts multiple weeks, and not having voice coaches train that out of them, etc. All of these little individuals you meet at pubs and out in the bush in this story, they just feel like such verified people that you'd meet anywhere if you went for a journey out there.
0: Yeah, and the fact that you're not treating it as some sensational story for our enjoyment. It's a genuine effort to find out what happened and not to continue to neglect this community and the tragic stories of this community. Good on you, Rob. I'm so enjoying listening to it.
3: Thanks a lot. I really appreciate it.
0: Rob Bergen, narrator and reporter for What Became of Jack, the latest ABC Unraveled true crime podcast series, episode 4 out today. That brings us to halfway. You can find it on ABC Listen, Spotify, Apple, or wherever you get your podcasts. So much great listening around. Mel Bampton is along for Saturday Breakfast. What do you got?
4: Well, every Saturday, Ellen, we head into the Brisbane Backyard Shed, and all kinds of folks have hung out in there, from comedian Lizzie Hu to paleontologist Professor Dean Lomax, and every week I ask every guest the same question: what are you tinkering with at the moment? Here's what former Premier of Queensland Anna Bligh said last week.
5: Mel, I'm tinkering with learning Italian. It's much harder than I thought to learn a new language at this stage of your life, but it's stretching my brain. I can literally physically feel it stretch my brain sometimes, and I want to stretch my brain.
4: Have you got a word or a phrase that you can give us that you've learnt so far?
5: Ah, lots, but I think one of my favourites, and it means I have forgotten, and it's ho dimenticato.
4: And this week it's actor, writer and muso Matt O'Kine that we'll be putting that question to, and we're talking about quirks. That's right, not irks or kinks, just quirks. We've all got them. Things that make us so uniquely us. They're the things that people will mention in our eulogies and everyone will nod with the knowing. It might be that you can't listen to the telly if the volume is on an odd number, or you yell talk without knowing. You have a hand gesture that's distinctly yours, or you can't eat a meal with your hair down. We're sharing quirks and we'll hear from a psychologist to find out how we get them and where they fit into human connection.
0: Thanks so much, Mel. She's coming along your way. But just a reminder that Mel and the breakfast team will not be at the West End markets tomorrow due to the chance of rain coming through. A new date will be announced shortly. Don't miss Saturday breakfast tomorrow. Thanks so much for your company this week. I'm Ellen Fanning and the time is 6 o'clock.
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8: Brisbane Broncos star Payne Haas says he's determined to make
9: Allen bought a field right here in Albion. You could say they did it in a canter.
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0: are playing. Hey, Aaron.
1: Hey, Serene. Actually, just to follow up on that, I do think that this World Cup seems to have more and more supporters than we've seen in the past. I think it really has encapsulated casual fans, and you know, the Socceroos' potential certainly helps. But yeah, it's going to be a big one spread out across, you know, three different countries. I'm really looking forward to it.
0: Oh, it is. And look, not to name any names, I just know there's, you know, one person in my sphere here in the office isn't that big of a fan. no names to call in my direct team, but we'll see how we can change that over the course of the time of the cup. Because I'm with you. I get really, really excited. So it all kicked off around what was about dawnish our time in Mexico City, with Mexico playing South Africa. How was it?
1: Yeah, it was very early in the morning for those who decided to get up and watch the opener, and it was pretty awesome, to be honest. Like the big talking point out of it, if you look at, I guess, the score sheet and how it all played out, was the three red cards. We had actually four in last 4 years ago's tournament, and we had three on a day to start this one. It's crazy. But the actual game itself was pretty fun. Like Mexico were, to their credit, very clinical in front of goal. South Africa were just a little bit careless defensively, and you know, the red cards were there. I don't think this was over officiated to any degree, but okay. They just panicked a bit under the situations. Mexico scored early. They realised they were on the back foot. You know, were trying frantically to get back into it, but really couldn't. The home crowd as well playing a factor as part of the co-host. Like the stadium just looked electric, full of colour. So loud. And yeah, Mexico were great. And you know, unfortunately, what this means for South Africa moving forward is they were a team alongside South Korea, we'll talk about in a moment, who were kind of battling for second in Group A. You lose two guys for, you know, the majority of the group stages due to these red cards. It puts you on the back foot.
0: It does. So yeah, tell us about the South Korea game.
1: This one was a little bit more dire in the first half, and then it really opened up. So low scoring affair. Although shooting affair, really, in the first half. And then once we got to the 60th minute, it really unraveled. So Korea Republic up against Czechia. Czechia, the lower-ranked side, but scored first to really get that breakthrough in what was a defensive slugfest. And suddenly South Korea realised, gee, we've got to get a move on here because ultimately we're supposed to be one of the teams that are expected to progress through, and we can't drop this game.
0: South Korea's strong team.
1: Immediately the shackles were off, and that they scored twice in the space of 13 minutes and they get the job done. So we got there eventually is the main thing out of that, because, yeah, I think there was a bit of a feeling out process, and after halftime it really got into a fair bit of a scoring affair.
0: Yeah, and look, we're going to get into the Socceroos, of course, importantly, but just touch on a couple of things. So the lead-up to the World Cup has, not surprisingly, been met with controversy, high ticket prices, strict US border policies, off the top of my head. But then again, when aren't World Cups, if I think back, met with controversy, right? And then when it all starts, it feels like we settle and off we go.
1: Yeah, I think if you opened a dictionary and looked up the word controversy, FIFA would probably be one of the definitions in it. They're always just shrouded in it. But yes, I mean, having it partially in America was always going to add to that, given the political turmoil. Yep. But I mean, the crowds look great so far. I know plenty of Aussies who've been able to get over unscathed. Hopefully the whole tournament, continues to flow swimmingly, because, yeah, there's so many moving parts around it. But this is the biggest we've ever had, like 48 teams in it. Some of the other kind of contentious stuff, there has been a couple of rule changes. So we essentially, I kind of like a few of these, to be honest, Serene.
0: The one I like is the time wasting.
1: Yes. Basically trying to get a move on. Players can't fake injuries anymore. If they do, they've got to actually come off, and then you're down a man. So I love all of that. There was a little bit of frustration in today's games because there were a few hydration breaks, which, you know, play safety, I'm all about that. It's more just those who make a mockery.
0: Yes, it's whether or not they start to find little loopholes within these.
1: Yeah. So I like that we're just focusing on the actual football. It's great. And, you know, we saw that today. Both games, you know, had plenty of goals and were quite exciting. So hopefully that is the sentiment moving forward. But, yeah, I mean, at this stage, we've gotten through the first day unscathed.
0: Yes, and there have been, like you said, several major changes to this tournament. So, like, three nations, the number of teams that you've called out. How many matches is that total, Aaron?
1: Oh, it's massive. I think it's 104 off the top of my head. And even, I've been thinking about it today. Imagine one of the dying questions you're hoping to ask is, you know, how far can the Socceroos go and who they'll play? But ultimately what is going to kind of happen is, because there are so many teams, I think the possible combinations of who they could potentially play next is in the high 400s. Like, it's just, we might as well just focus on the now and who they've got, because there's so many teams that it's really unpredictable how this could play out.
0: Oh, it's sort of, interesting and exciting as well. So to the matches, and importantly the Socceroos. So they're playing the

0: This Sunday, right?
1: Yes, so that's 2 p.m. Eastern for us, which is, you know, a relatively good time considering a lot of the other games, like this morning's one was around 4:30 a.m. And really, to be fair, I think a lot of our games are pretty favourable.
0: Yeah,
1: the earliest we've got is 5 a.m. Eastern. So, yeah, that's a great start to spend your Sunday afternoon watching Australia clash with Turkey, eh?
0: Yeah, I saw my local park, big road sign up saying 1 p.m. at the park, big screen, they're screening it. So I'm very excited. I'll at least catch the first half before I have to come in to the studio and present Sunday evenings. Now, they're playing against Turkey.
1: Yeah, you pronounced it better than I did, to be honest. It's a tricky one, the Turkey side. But yes, this is a real clash of styles to start. Like, we've got a pretty tricky group in a sense, because there are three very different teams, all the kind of ranked around us. Paraguay are probably the softest of the draws, but even then they're pretty competitive. And for Turkey, yeah, they haven't been in the World Cup for 24 years, so they're going to have a rabid fan base that are quite excited to see them. And Australia are a very defensive team. So under Tony Popovich, we like to play, park the bus deep at the back and then win the ball off turnover and counter-attack hard. Whereas the Turkish side are the polar opposite. They are full of, like, this young talent who have so much freedom. They can all play different roles. They don't really stick positionally to where they're supposed to. They play this unpredictable brand of footy, and they score willy-nilly. So what's going to end up happening is, like, we're going to really find out the true test of Australia's defensive lineup, because they're going to be under pressure a lot early.
0: I had to stop for a moment and pause when you said 25 years since Turkey was in there. But you're right, because we're going back, because I couldn't not mention Turkey and not mention the legendary goalkeeper Rustul Respe, who obviously isn't going to be in the tournament now. But because that,
1: I mean,
0: was,
1: if they're really desperate, but
0: if they're really desperate, 25 years, Aaron. Wow,
1: it's crazy for a side that is ranked 22nd in the world. Like, they're no slouches, but unfortunately, they've been through a very rough patch. And, you know, World Cups only come around every 4 years.
0: That's
1: and
0: right.
1: You know, we're seeing that with Italy. Like, they didn't qualify this edition, which is insane.
0: I was still surprised, though. I went, what again? Tell us about the group the Socceroos are in.
1: Yeah, so as I kind of mentioned before, a lot of different teams in it. So we've got the USA, who are one of the co-hosts. So similar to what we spoke about with Mexico before, that home advantage is going to be hard. They've got a lot of stars in them. They are a pretty good kind of shape in how they play, with their fullbacks kind of pushing high. So that they've got enough star power that many think they'll be top of the group. That being said, they're not that far off where Australia are, and the Socceroos will test them. And then Paraguay is this real defensive team. Like, I talk about Australia kind of sitting back and then counter-attacking. They don't counter-attack. They just defend.
0: Yeah.
1: Paraguay, many are shocked they made it this far, because they barely score. They just keep clean sheets, and it seems to be working for them. And in tournament football, sometimes that's all you need to do. Like, it's losing games hurts more than drawing them. Getting, you know, a couple of points to get your way through, especially with 48 teams, there's a lot of third-place sides that'll progress.
0: Yeah.
1: And then all you have to do is just win your elimination game. So that one might be a real dire affair in the final week of the group stages for us, because both sides, yeah, aren't known for scoring or possession football. And, yeah, you're going to be kind of seeing in that position maybe who's playing for that last spot in the group.
0: But for us spectators, I also want to, you know, a good game is a moving game where the ball's being passed, it's being shot, there are risks being taken.
1: And really, like, the Socceroos have some real highlight players, like, especially up top with Nesteria and Kunda and Motore. That being said, yeah, unfortunately, the main brand they do play isn't very watchable. But
0: when
1: they do actually go on the attack, gee, it is quite electric.
0: It is good. So if they win against Turkey, what next?
1: Yeah, I have a feeling if we can get the job done on Sunday, we're pretty much in the box seat to advance, because all you have to do is, you don't even have to tie with the USA, but we'd love to. And Paraguay, you'd think we can at least draw, if not win. So you feel like if you get a win on the board early, it puts you in a really good position to just try and, I guess, lock down the last two games and progress through that way.
0: Okay.
1: Even a draw, I think, would be great. A loss early is going to hurt us, because the USA...
0: I was going to say, if they don't win, okay, yeah.
1: Yeah, that's the one, because the USA will be the favourites to knock us off in Seattle. And then, yeah, the Paraguay game might come down to who progresses. So you just don't want that weight. I think early on, the best thing we can possibly do is just hold this game.
0: Yeah, and get that momentum. Speaking of favourites, who are the favourites for this tournament?
1: Yeah,
0: it's
1: a funny one.
0: I remember Japan and Morocco from being the favourites last World Cup.
1: Yeah, I've seen some random predictions. Someone said Netherlands the other day. But realistically, like Argentina won the last cup. They're still the top-ranked side in the world. Yeah. They've got Messi. So they're going to be certainly up there. But I think the general sentiment seems to be Spain and France, who, again, have their own litany of stars and are always around the mark. It does feel like between those three and England, like they're the best in the world for a reason, because most of their high-profile players come from their national leagues. Because of the unpredictability of how many teams there
0: That's
1: are
0: right,
1: and the way
0: I was
1: the finals
0: just thinking
1: shape out.
0: That.
1: People, yeah, there seems to be a lot of dark horse calls. So this is probably one of the most unpredictable tournaments we've ever had.
0: Where are you going to be watching the Socceroos this Sunday, Aaron?
1: Probably on the couch, I think. Yeah, I've got to be in the office like you in the afternoon to do some work, but I think I might be able to catch the first half at home.
0: Oh, good one. All right, then. I know you got to run because you're going to just keep on talking World Cup. So thanks so much for making some time to talk to us tonight, Aaron.
1: Thanks for having me on.
0: Thank you. Aaron Bryans from ABC Sports. Very exciting. This Sunday, 2 p.m., the Socceroos will be playing Turkey.
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0: Are you a collector of anything? What about if something valuable? Gold, silver, or
5: gotta catch 'em all! Pokemon!
0: Pokemon cards? Yeah, that's right. They were everywhere in the 90s. And it seems like Pokemon cards are making a comeback, though perhaps not for the reasons you might think. Tets Kimura is a researcher in the creative arts, and he joins me now to explain the just what's going on. Tets, good to talk to you. When did Pokemon cards first appear?
6: Hello. As you said, it was different in the 1990s, like late 90s. The Game Boy game got launched in the mid-90s after 7 years of development. And a few months after that, they decided to have a physical card so the kids can actually collect those cards, not just in their Game Boy digitally, very basic, like old school digital collection, but they decided to have the physical card as well, which was quite valuable back then.
0: Back then,
6: like 30 years ago.
0: Yeah. Now, I'll put my hand up and say I was a kid of the 90s, and I actually never got into Pokemon cards, even, and I had a Game Boy, which I loved to bits. And I did. I was over the moon when my mum got me a Game Boy. And Pokemon was not a game that I played. So was this time period the first appearance of Pokemon altogether?
6: Yes, as far as I know, yes. They decide to have the game first, not the animation, not the card.
0: Right.
6: Yeah, but the game came first, and Japanese group of people led by Nintendo used the strategy to involve other kind of media, including anime and manga, as well as the physical card, to create the boom that's been used by the other Japanese companies in the past.
0: Well, that's interesting. So what factors, or why is it that they were so massive once they came out? What I was obsessing over then was Super Mario Brothers, was Mario Brothers. If I think about Game Boy and what I was playing, it was, Mario Brothers. So what was it that made Pokemon so massive? Sometimes it's an enigma, but I don't know.
6: I'm actually not too sure. I'm actually a little too old to play the Pokemon card or the Pokemon Game Boy, but I think at the beginning they focused on boys.
0: Right.
6: Boys love collecting stuff from the garden, backyard, field. They like collecting bugs, beetles, and that kind of stuff. And that was the initial idea. So I don't think they're really targeted on girls to get into the game or the Pokemon back then. That was a boys' hobby.
0: Yeah, fair enough.
6: Expansion hobby was the Pokemon Game Boy.
0: Yeah, fair enough. So then what's driving the resurgence in Pokemon cards today?
6: Well, so...
0: Are you going to say social media?
6: Well, we can say that, you know, like the longer the short, that could be the issue, but... Probably a little more than that. And, you know, if it's for social media, I probably don't have to be on ABC Radio. back in the 90s, kids collected Pokemon cards. I actually believe if they collected any Pokemon in Game Boy, those data have to be gone after 20 years, right?
0: Right.
6: But the physical card stays, right? You know, like moms might throw them away, but you know, they often like keep like everything from, you know, the kid's childhood. And after 20 years, there was a Pokemon Go.
0: The app
6: got released. And that's when the young adults realized that when they were kids, they actually collected physical cards. Right?
0: Mm.
6: And those physical cards, you know, so long as it gets kept like the corner of like your parents' house, you know, they stay there after 20 years. And that's when they realize that some of their cards, when they collected when they were kids, became quite valuable. And of course, that boom got triggered by some new technologies such as Pokemon Go, smartphone didn't exist back in the 90s.
0: Yeah, look, earlier this year, influencer Logan Paul, he sold his Pikachu Illustrator $16.492 million. How?
6: I can't even finish my question,
0: Tets.
6: He actually purchased that card about 5 years ago around $4 or $5 million, which was, you know, a little bit more modest back then. But,
0: okay.
6: You know, like during the last few years, if you remember, early in the decade, there was COVID.
0: Yes.
6: Right?
0: Yes.
6: So many of us have to stay home, okay? So that's when they had a chance to revisit what they had in their home, okay?
0: Okay.
6: So that unexpected thing actually triggered another sort of, not necessarily a boom, but another opportunity for young adults to get back to what they collected when they were kids. And for that specific card, as far as we know, only 39 of them currently do exist in the world. And that card wasn't available in the market at the beginning. That was like not a freebie, but if you enter the competition for the something that Japanese manga publisher organized back in the 90s.
0: Okay.
6: And if you win or if you are like good enough, you got given that card.
0: Right.
6: Okay.
0: Right.
6: And that was only available to those who are in Japan, those who could speak English.
0: Okay.
6: But think about the how technology developed in the last three decades.
0: Yeah.
6: Right? We have the machine translation, which is not necessarily always accurate, I must say that, but which is enough for the consumers in the English-speaking world to access the old information that was only available in Japanese.
0: Wow. Okay. And I'm looking, just listening to what you've talked about and that figure and that amount of money. I mean, I was even falling over when my best friend's son asked asked, you know, his mum for a Pokemon card that was worth $70, and she, her mouth dropped, let alone talking in the millions. Look, right. I'm looking at the clock, and we're getting close to the news, but I do want to get, I want to talk just a little bit, if you can tell me a little bit about the wave of Pokemon-related crime that hobby shops are have been facing.
6: Sure. So the good thing about Pokemon card for those who are into criminal activities is it's light and it's actually very easy to hide.

0: and people, the officials, like the border control people, do not necessarily get the value of it when they see them, right?
1: Right.
0: So if you're carrying a piece of gold going through the Sydney airport this evening, they're probably going to catch you. Uh-huh. If you are carrying a wad of cash, you know, it's pretty obvious they're valuable. Mm. But how do you know the cards, the kids' cards, are so valuable?
1: Yeah.
0: So, yeah. So that attracts criminal activity.
1: Wow. Okay. Gosh. It leaves, yeah, it just sort of leaves you stopping and think about it. And I suppose your last thought, please, Tets, then, have we seen this phenomenon with any other pop culture icons?
0: Probably not at the scale of a Pokemon card at the moment. But, you know, back in the, like, 10, 15 years ago, Yu-Gi-Oh! Was, like, overtaking the popularity of Pokemon. So, you know, like, the way in which how Pokemon cards are popular came out to be sort of like accidental rather than, you know, anything like that.
1: Yeah.
0: So you never know, 5 years time from now or even 2 years, you know, Yu-Gi-Oh might come back. You know, I can't tell, I can't predict.
1: Yeah, who knows?
0: Everything moves too fast. I think those cards are still going to be quite valuable for some time.
1: Yes, I think you're right, and the resurgence is just, it is quite fascinating. And like you said, we don't know. It gets surprised here and there. Tets, wonderful to speak with you. Thanks for your time.
0: Thanks for having me.
1: Thank you. On the text line, Led from Bankstown says, I love Pokemon. As a mid-30s young, I still love it. As a teacher, I place them all over my topic tests. A shout out to the Year 12 Advanced Second Class of Mercy College, Chatswood. Nice one. There you go. All right, we're heading to the news. Then it's quiz hour. We're playing the National Weekend Evenings Quiz. Listen out for the cue to call. And don't forget, first call is an instant winner. And tonight we thought, let's talk about just what sport you played or liked as a kid. I guess a little bit inspired by just a bit of this excitement that's going around. Well, I'm getting a little bit excited as well with the World Cup. What about you? What sport did you play as a kid, or what sport did you like?
2: Everything Brisbane.
3: It was such an iconic wedding and party venue.
2: It's where your passions lie.
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2: It's when and where you need us. 612 ABC Brisbane.
4: ABC News, good evening. I'm Michael Bausch. A Queensland serial daycare pedophile has lost an appeal to reduce his jail sentence. Talissa Saganto reports.
5: In 2024, Ashley Paul Griffith pleaded guilty to more than 300 offences against 69 young girls. His offending took place at early learning centres in Brisbane and Italy and spanned almost 20 years. A Supreme Court judge ordered that he must serve 27 years in custody before being eligible for parole. Last month, Griffith's lawyers appealed the non-parole period, arguing it was manifestly excessive. It was submitted it did not reflect his cooperation with the investigation and the court, and was not consistent with other sentences when having regard to similar cases. But the Court of Appeal has today dismissed the application.
4: Queensland's Deputy Premier says he feels no pity for young detainees in extended lockdown. It's been revealed that children as young as 10 were confined to their rooms at two Brisbane centres for a full weekend last month. The lockdowns were blamed on staff shortages, with workers walking off the job yesterday citing safety concerns. Despite human rights issues, Jared Blay says he makes no apology.
6: A lockdown is for the safety of not only the offenders but the workers, and it's because some juvenile grub has caused the lockdown in the first place. So if you're thinking you're going to find sympathy from me for a youth offender in our youth justice system, you ain't going to get it from me.
4: Consular support will be provided to the family of an Australian sprint star who's died in an accident in Thailand. Ethan Seideman reports.
7: 25-year-old Victorian athlete Gemma Stapleton is believed to have died while travelling with family, though the cause of death has not been revealed. Tributes have flowed for the former Stall Gift finalist, with Stapleton's partner Tyler Gray and brother Joel posting heartbreaking tributes on social media. Knoxville Athletics, where Stapleton competed

0: keeps no secrets.
1: Yep.
0: And I think it might be The Who.
1: Oh, Brian.
0: Oh.
1: It is No Secrets.
0: Oh, no, it's an Australian band,
1: but
0: of course.
1: It's
0: yeah.
1: not The
0: yeah.
1: Who. Oh, yeah. Hey, you've helped the next person. How about that?
0: Yeah, okay. Yeah, I think I might have got the first bit right.
1: Yeah, yeah, and I think you know the answer.
0: Yeah, I think
1: you know it. I think it's come to you now. But that's all right. It's been so nice to talk to you. And again, condolences, all the best, of course. This is
0: Thank
1: it, this
0: you so
1: time
0: much.
1: In your family and the wonderful memories with your father, Brian. Thank you.
0: Thanks,
1: Have a good night. Bye-bye. Tony's in Penshurst. Hey there, Tony.
2: Hello, Serene. How are you going? It was lovely to hear Betty from Dapto calling in. Lovely to hear a voice.
1: Oh, we always love it. Absolutely.
2: It's great.
1: Love to talk to Betty for sure. Now, I know you've talked about golf when we've chatted before in the past. Is that something you would call out as what the sport you played as a kid, or would it be something else?
2: One of the many sports. I played cricket, squash, table tennis, volleyball, soccer. Mm-hmm.
1: Volleyball,
2: and,
1: nice.
2: Yeah, I love volleyball. Tennis. And I took up golf later as well. So I now I've been playing tennis for 50 years.
1: You've been playing tennis for 50 years?
2: Yes, I play three times a week now.
1: Oh, good on you.
2: And I play golf two or three times a week as well now.
1: You have that.
2: I've given up cricket.
1: You play golf about three times a week, Tony?
2: Yes, I played today. Because I've retired. Just retired.
1: Oh,
2: so I'm
1: gotcha. Okay. Are you playing 18 holes, 9 holes?
2: 18 holes generally.
1: Wow.
2: It's an easy walk. And I've also taken up long distance running.
1: Fantastic. Keeping it, yeah, there's a saying in Arabic that's called harakir barakir, which means that there's just the goodness of moving. It rhymes, but
2: yes,
1: it just means,
2: it
1: you know,
2: yes.
1: keep if we can keep moving, then it's a blessing. It's a good thing.
2: It is.
1: Good.
2: Totally.
1: Okay, let's take you back. Let's go back to Tony at school. Of those sports that you played, which one would you say you really enjoyed the most?
2: Probably tennis. I love watching tennis. And I've kept it up. It's one of those things where you're out in the open, you can play with some friends socially, and you don't have to be too good.
1: You know what? You don't have to be too good. You can get
2: exactly.
1: away with it.
2: Yes, have a hit and giggle.
1: Yeah, that's right. Nice one. Cool. All right, Tony, to the quiz. We're on a sound clue. Now, we know this song is called No Secrets. It's not by The Who. Do you know?
2: It's The Angels.
1: It is.

0: That's the one, Tony. It is No Secrets by the Angels. Nice work. And a big thanks to Brian as well for getting us halfway on that one. Next question. In what year was decimal currency first introduced to Australia? Think back to a chat we've had on the show, kind of related. Yeah.
1: Is it 1966?
0: It was. Nice work.
1: Yes, I remember that chat.
0: You remember that it was a big one.
1: I think we, I think it was really interesting listening to your conversation with the guest.
0: Yeah, it was really good. Gosh, I think we scrapped mixtape as a first for that night because of all the stories and all the callers.
1: You did the whole hour.
0: But yes, 1966 is right. All right, what's the capital of Vanuatu?
1: Vanuatu is... I went there for my honeymoon. I'm trying to remember now.
0: Come on, Brian.
1: Would you please? Oh, I'm trying to think. It's not Mandy. I'm trying to kick myself. Where's my wife? I need my wife here. She'll remember. Oh, no, I'm not going to waste your time, Serene. It's lovely talking, and I'll pass on to the next person.
0: No worries, Tony.
1: Thanks, Serene.
0: Thank you very much. Yeah, you too. Thank you. Jake is in Glenorchy. Is that right? Hello there, Jake. Can you hear me?
2: Yeah, g'day.
0: G'day. You're in Glenorchy, is that right?
2: I am, yeah.
0: Where's Glenorchy?

0: as a kid or liked as a kid?
1: Not quite played as a kid, mm-hmm. but as a young adult, I played American football as a bit of a unique one.
0: That is unique for tonight and for here in Australia. Are you? Where are you? Port Arlington, is it? I don't know.
1: Yeah, so down in Victoria.
0: Yep.
1: Did you play?
0: Go on.
1: Oh, you go.
0: No. It's all you. Don't worry about me.
1: Oh, no, you played. There's a state league here in Victoria, and so a bit of travel around Melbourne or out to some
0: good.
1: Of the country cities.
0: Very
1: and a great sport. It's got a the reputation of, like, oh, it's all just big blokes, you know.
0: It is, but no, it's got a tempo to it.
1: Other.
0: Yeah, no, it's
1: It's a very, it's a very cerebral game.
0: It is. All right, Matt, we're going to crash into the news. Do you know who sings Always Something There to Remind Me? It's not Dusty Springfield.
1: I love the Bacharach. I love his music, and that is Sandy Shaw.
0: No, different version.
1: No.
0: Oh, no, gosh. Okay. This was the first version to it. I'm so sorry about that. I'm going to go to Jenny in Glenbrook. Sorry, Matt. We're going to get into the we're going to crash into the news. Jenny, do you know who sings Always or Something There to Remind Me?
2: Yes, it's a Dionne Warwick.
0: That's Warwick. The

0: right, you got it. You are tonight's winner. Jenny, congratulations.
1: Thank you. I'm going to pop you on hold. Joe's going to take down your details. We'll send you the magnet. We'll send you a book. Congratulations to you, Jenny. We're heading to the news. We've got to go. Then it's mixtape hour. I'll tell you more after the news. It's got to do with weddings and marriages.
2: Everything Brisbane. It's where you live.
3: Well, my memories are growing up locally. 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
2: It's where your passions lie.
4: 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He loves it here. 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

babe.

0: And there's Happy Anniversary, the Little River Band, wrapping up our mixtape, Weddings and Marriages. Thank you. What a great playlist. The music is next. Then we're going to find out about Australian Refugee Week, which is kicking off this Sunday, the 14th of June.
1: Everything Brisbane.
2: It was such an iconic wedding and party venue.
1: It's where your passions lie.
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1: It's when and where you need us. 612 ABC Brisbane.
4: ABC News with Noni Edwards. New South Wales Parliamentary Inquiry has heard 11 cold cases were assessed for possible links to serial killer Ivan Milat. Kaveh Akbari reports.
5: The head of the New South Wales Homicide Squad, Detective Superintendent Joseph Dewey, told the inquiry Task Force AIR reviewed long-term missing persons cases and unsolved homicides nationwide. The task force examined about 50 cases beyond the seven murders Milat was convicted of, ranking them by the likelihood of a connection. Criminology

0: my friend. How are you?
1: Oh, I'm good tonight. Would you? I'll give you a choice of questions. Would you like to?
0: Oh, so, well, what about the question on the music festival?
1: Yes, that is. That is still open, actually. Yeah, that's people are not getting. The last attempt was Woodstock, so it's not Woodstock. Yes, you can go back to that one. Which annual summer music event happens in the last week of June in Somerset, England?
0: I think it's Glastonbury.
1: Glastonbury is correct, so that's 1 point for.
0: Oh.

0: That's Eliza Hole with Nothing Compares to You. The news is about to arrive, and then I'll take you into a World Cup cross. We'll also check in with a fungi festival that's happening in New South Wales. So stick around for that and some more. Gordon will be joining us as well for some chia seed conversation in the next hour.
1: In the days of the British Empire, things were taken.
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5: ABC News with Andrew Kaloupis. Elon Musk has become the world's first trillionaire after SpaceX shares surged in the country's Wall Street in the company's Wall Street trading debut. The listing values the company at more than $2.7 trillion. It's the biggest initial public offering in history, with the entrepreneur promising he'll take humanity to Mars. Mr. Musk says space travel just won't be for astronauts, and Mars won't just be the final frontier.
6: We want to be able to take anyone who wants to go to the moon, anyone who wants to go to Mars, or anywhere in the solar system, and maybe beyond the solar system at some point. We want to be able to take you there. Not just a few astronauts, I mean you, literally you. SpaceX wants to be able to take you to the moon, take you to Mars, and ultimately beyond.
5: There's confusion over the status of negotiations to end the war between the US and Iran, with conflicting information from both sides. Iran's foreign minister says a deal has never been closer, but the US Vice President J.D. Vance says there's a lot of fake information. State media in Iran have been reporting that the draft agreement with the United States includes an end to the conflict on all fronts, including Lebanon, the release of frozen Iranian assets, and a 60-day period for talks on Iran's nuclear program. Donald Trump has said a deal could be signed imminently. The BBC's Bernd Debusman has more from Washington.
7: What had been reported earlier, including by some state-affiliated Iranian media outlets, was that at least part of Iran's frozen assets would be released to it while the negotiations begin, and then the rest would happen after. The White House has framed what they say Iran has agreed to as completely performance-based, in that funds would only be released once it accomplishes the other bullet points that the White House has mentioned, the destruction of the highly enriched uranium stockpile, the opening of the Strait of Hormuz, for example.
5: The National Children's Commissioner, Deb Tsabaris, says there's no doubt child poverty and homelessness is on the rise. She says children can find themselves on the streets when their families are in conflict and housing is insecure. Ms. Tsabaris says it's important to get the basics right, such as good family support and urgent mental health and drug and alcohol services. She says the cost of living crisis is adding extra pressure.
8: There is absolutely no doubt that childhood poverty is on the rise. There's no doubt that the numbers of children who are homeless is on the rise, and there's no doubt that we've got entrenched problems in out-of-home care.
5: The Queensland coroner is being asked to review the sudden death of a Canberra man in Brisbane in 1989. Here's Joshua McIntosh.
9: 26-year-old Neil William Tracy died from a suspected overdose in New Farm in Brisbane's inner city. He'd only recently moved to Queensland, fleeing from Canberra, after his family was told a bounty had been placed on him following the theft of a safe. Although Brisbane police closed the case, his family still has questions about inconsistencies and information they say was missed at the time. They're now planning to write to the Queensland coroner to seek a full review. The family is asking for anyone who knew Neil in the months leading up to his death to come forward.
5: The UK Prime Minister, Sir Keir Starmer, has defended his military spending plan a day after his defence secretary resigned, saying it fell well short of what's needed. Europe correspondent Catherine Diss.
10: In his first interview since his leadership jitters last month, Sir Keir Starmer told the BBC he's made hard-edged decisions to increase defence spending and that it will be the number one priority at every spending review. His defence secretary, John Healey, resigned on Thursday, saying the government's commitment puts Britons at risk at a time of rising threat. Sir Keir also defended his decision not to resign despite growing calls, saying it's his duty to carry on as Prime Minister. Catherine Diss, ABC News, London.
5: to sport, and Geelong has snapped a 2-match losing streak in the AFL, cruising to a 45-point victory over the Gold Coast at Cadinia Park. Geelong's forwards Jeremy Cameron and Oliver Wiltshire both kicked 3 goals each in the 15-15, 105-8, 12-60 victory as the Cats avenged their 56-point loss to the Suns in the opening round. Geelong coach Chris Scott said his team was much improved from its early season drubbing by the Gold Coast.
2: I think that's sort of the most pleasing thing, that while some of their good players still did good things, I didn't think they all got away from us too much at one time. And obviously that's much more than just the individual matchups. It's a reflection of the way the whole team played.
5: ABC News.
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13: Good morning, my dear Sunrise Appreciation Society. That's you and me together up before most of the rest of the city and the greater region and the Sunshine Coast this morning. Hello to you. We're going to be talking about quirks today. Not irks, definitely not kinks, but quirks. The little weird things that make you you. We're celebrating them today. Maybe you can't eat with your hair down. You can't touch a certain texture. Do you gag if there's a misplaced hair on the vanity? Do you make a gesture when you're thinking that everybody can identify with you? Can you not walk on concrete with bare feet? What unique quirk do you have that people would mention in your eulogy and the whole room would nod in the knowing? I want to hear from you this morning. 1300 222 612. What's your quirk? Let's celebrate those funny little things that make us us. And World Cup fever. I'm not quite infected, and maybe you're still on the fence about getting swept up, but stick around. I'll be pulling it apart, how it's working, what it means, getting you World Cup ready if you're a bit ambivalent, and we'll be sculpting it into song very shortly. And in the shed today, now tell me if you relate to this. Whenever I see or meet a comedian, I've worked with many, I'm so curious about their backstory of how one decides to do stand-up comedy for a living. To me, that is terrifying. Sometimes I'm funny, but rarely deliberately. In fact, I become less funny the more pressure there is to be. So how does someone embrace that? In my mind, it's sort of like snowboarding. You cannot do it cautiously. It simply does not work. You have to fling yourself wholeheartedly into it to make the thing work. And unlike snowboarding, the only way to do stand-up comedy is publicly. So in the shed after 8 a.m, I'm going to be getting out my tools to carefully and gently dissect the life of comedian Matt O'Kine.
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13: Your temperatures around the region right now in Salisbury and Thornlands, it is 16 degrees. Logan Central, hello to you. 15. If you're listening from Carolee, you're the winner at the bottom end of the thermostat. Just 12 degrees for you today. Mango Hill is 16, as is Southport, and Twin Waters on the Sunshine Coast. Good morning. You're sitting at 17 degrees. Your weather for today in Brizzy and Greater Brisbane, it's partly cloudy. Medium chance of showers, most likely late this afternoon and evening. Light winds becoming east to southeasterly, 15 to 20 k's per hour in the middle of the day, then becoming light in the late afternoon. You're looking toward a top of a lovely 24 on the Sunshine Coast, also partly cloudy today. High chance of showers, most likely in the late afternoon and evening. Light winds also southeasterly, 15 to 25 k's in the morning, then becoming light in the evening. And you're looking at a top of 23.

0: sunrise enthusiasts, those of us who are up before the first rays of the sun. And if you are preparing yourself to get out there into the world to catch those first rays, wherever they may be rising on your little patch of paradise, here are your Times Sunrise Appreciation Society. In Brizzy, you've got a very casual 6:35 a.m. The days are still getting shorter and shorter, just over a week away before the shortest day of the year on June 21st. But today, still a lovely 6:35 a.m. before you need to be at your perch to catch that first curve of the sun rising above the horizon. And just a 5 p.m. sunset. Sunny Coast, good morning. No excuse for slackers today. You get an extra 5 minutes of light on this Saturday, 13th of June, than your Brisbane family. What are you going to do with it? Because your sunrise is a little earlier, 6:32. You need to be in position. And your sunset is not until the old time of 5:02 p.m. How are you going to spend your extra 5 minutes of sunshine, Sunny Coasters? Will you pluck your eyebrows, wipe down your bench top perhaps, tidy up the shoe rack? What about pull out some weeds? Let us not waste this moment. 300 precious extra seconds of daylight you get if you're on the Sunshine Coast today rather than in Brisbane. So pray tell, what are you going to do with them? 0467 922 612. It is 10 after 5. Do not go anywhere because coming up very shortly, we're going to jump into song this day. Oh, and remember, Sunrise Appreciation Society, let me know your vantage point for those first rays. You know what I'm going to try to do today? I'm going to try and get those pics and put them up in my Instagram story just for you. Mel Bampton underscore, just one word, Mel Bampton and underscore. We're going to attempt to get your photos that you send me of your beautiful patch of paradise where you are watching the sunrise and get them up in my Instagram story. So make sure you tell me who you are and where you are watching and basking in those first few rays of the sun.
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0: Song this day. This is where I hand the DJ controls over to you and you nominate the song that you'd like to hear in full based around a central theme. So the way that we're going to play this, there's two ways that you can play. You can just listen in. You can hear the nominations that other people put forward and you can just vote for those. So you can just kick back. You can cross your ankles casually in bed with your pillows propped, maybe a cuppa in hand. You can tune in and you can think, yep, you know what? I want to listen to that song in full. If you're a little bit more proactive, perhaps even a control freak, you might want to put your own nomination forwards for a song based around a central theme that you'd like to hear in full. So this is where I hand the DJ controls over to you and I throw the doors wide open to your nominations. World Cup soccer fever has begun. This can be fantastic if you're a sports fanatic, but if you're not, you could be feeling that there's nothing in it for you or just simply confounded with a whole lot of what the heck. So I've got you covered in all directions. Firstly, we're going to get into the nitty gritty. It's soccer. Let's start there. It's just kicked off. The opening ceremony happened yesterday in Mexico City. It is the biggest single sport event on the planet. And this year, the tournament has expanded to 48 teams. Spain, France, England, Argentina, and Brazil are favourites, with the Aussie Socceroos having never made it beyond the first knockout stage. Could 2026 be the Socceroos' year? Here's Alex Barwick from the Top Stories podcast with everything you need to know about the World Cup. While it's playing, I want you to be thinking about songs about sport.
4: Football fever is sweeping the globe for the FIFA Men's World Cup. And there'll be plenty of green and gold in the crowd after Australia's Socceroos beat out Saudi Arabia in qualifying to secure their spot in the prestigious competition. The World Cup's been happening every 4 years since

0: 1930, except when it was interrupted in the 1940s because of World War II.
1: It was North Korea that put Australia out of the World Cup.
0: That's a news bulletin from 1966, a year Australia didn't qualify. But this year, we're among 48 countries heading into the tournament, an increase from 32 in previous years. And that's been controversial. It's the biggest format change since 1998. FIFA argues the expansion opens the game up to more countries and fans outside Europe and South America. But critics say it'll devalue the tournament and ultimately make it less attractive and lucrative. In the 48-team comp, countries are first split into groups of four for a round-robin-style competition. So Australia will start by playing Turkey, then the US, then Paraguay. The groups are drawn from pots which are seeded, organised by ranking so the strongest teams are evenly distributed and don't play each other at the very start of the competition. You get 3 points for a win, one for a draw, and none for a loss. And after the end of those games, the top two teams from each group, plus eight third-best teams, with the next most points, head into the next round of 32. Sound confusing? Bear with me here. This round of 32 teams will then head into a series of knockout games, until eventually it gets down to quarterfinals, semis, and ultimately the final. All that is set to happen over the course of 39 days, between June 11 and July 19. Historically, the World Cup's been hosted by a single country, but it's recently shifted towards multiple nations. This year, that's Mexico, the US and Canada. And it isn't just about sport. The World Cup is expected to generate billions and billions of dollars of revenue, much more than the Olympics. The Socceroos are sending a 26-person squad led by head coach Tony Popovich and goalkeeper Matthew Ryan, who's captained the side since 2019. The women's tournament is on a different cycle to the men's, and the Matildas have already locked in their spot in next year's competition.
2: Okay, now I've got you up to speed on all things World Cup 2026. That's Alex Barwick from the Top Stories podcast there. When will Australia get its first run out on the field? I'll let you know shortly. Don't go anywhere. But right now, let's twist sport into art. Song this day. Let's soundtrack this monumental event. The theme this morning is songs about sport. If you're new to this activity, well, get in here. All are welcome. All you have to do is either nominate your own song about sport or vote for someone else's nomination. At the end of the hour, whichever song got the most votes or came with the best story, as determined by Toma in the producer aquarium, will be played in full before the hour's end. So I'll get you started. Here's a nomination that I'm going to put forward for you.

0: That is Higher from Jess Mowboy. If you want to hear that song in full this morning, 0467 922 612. Now, there are actually an extraordinary amount of songs about sport. So get your nominations in, 0467 922 612, as May from Shorncliffe has done. She's put forward this one. Right around the gun, boys. Right
1: around the gun. Every day, every night, boys.
0: Right around the gun. There you go, two Archie Roaches out of three songs already. We all love a bit of Archie Roach, don't we? So Rally Round the Drum is that one. If that's the one that you want to hear in full, 0467 922 612. If you've got a nomination of your own, put it forward. It's just simply themed this morning, songs about sport, because World Cup fever, hello. But we are diversifying this into the arts by giving it a soundtrack today. So nominations, get them flooding in now. On the text line, hello, Max.

Max says, good morning, Mel. Will we be in the studio and all the market later for Poets Breakfast? Unfortunately, Max, our outside broadcast, which was due to happen this morning at West End Markets, has been postponed because the weather was not looking kind. Although yesterday the blue sky did come out, it was taunting us a little bit. We were so excited to get down there to the West End Markets, but we are working on a new date. So Max, for Poets Breakfast, I'll give you the line after 5:30, but we will be talking this morning over the phone. Get those nominations in for Song This Day coming up next here at 612 ABC Brisbane and Sunshine Coast. Good morning to you. Song This Day, but coming up next, we've also got your brekkie wrap. So we're going to be whipping around the news that you need to know. To get us there, David Bowie and Changes. Good morning.

David Bowie and Changes, 612 ABC Brisbane and ABC Sunshine Coast. Hello to you this morning. 22 after 5, I'm Mel Bampton. We're going to jump into our Brekkie Wrap very shortly. But firstly, a few more of your nominations for Song This Day. It's songs themed about sports. This one from Michael at Stafford.

you. This one from Stephen. Stephen's gone a little bit obscure on the theme, but you know what? Before 6 a.m, we really have no rules. That's the other great thing about being up at this time of the day. We kind of do what we like here this morning. And Stephen says on the text line, my music request is losing my religion. It is intended to imply, this is just personally for Stephen, that all of the Trump administration's rules about travelling to games, which has proven difficult for many so far, has created an atmosphere that makes me think I am losing my religious-like passion for football.

0: That one gets in because I love the story. Thank you, Stephen from Rochdale. Keep those nominations coming in. There's quite a few more I'll get to after our brekkie wrap.
1: Hi, it's Zan Rowe. Excited that a new generation are taking on a classic series. Six filmmakers, 10 countries, one winner.
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0: Now, we've got your latest news bulletin coming up at 5:30, but we like to take some of our picks from the week to serve you up, sizzling straight from the pan. We wrap it all up into one tidy, easy-to-digest breakfast offering. So let's get this one out of the way. It's the event that no one needed, especially not the man himself. Elon Musk just became the world's first trillionaire. This is a staggering amount of wealth never before seen in the history of the world. The milestone display of personal finance took place after SpaceX went public on Friday. So let's clarify, $1 trillion is $1 million. If Elon was to spend $1 million every hour, every day, it would still take more than a century to spend $1 trillion. According to the International Monetary Fund, only 20 countries have economies that are larger than that. Money.

0: And moving a long way away from money, the world's biggest whale graveyard. Found to date has been discovered in the Indian Ocean, in international waters off the coast of Australia. Five whales actively decomposing and 476 cetacean fossils, including a new extinct species dating back 5 million years, were documented in the find. To come across a whale fall, which is the decomposing body of the marine mammal that has fallen to the seafloor, is a rare occurrence in the deep ocean. The site included the skull of a previously unknown extinct beaked whale species. Some of the fossils found on the seafloor of the Diamantina Zone, a 1,200 kilometre long area of underwater ridges and trenches in the Indian Ocean off Australia, were 5.3 million years old. The discovery is a biological wonder, with specialised communities of invertebrates and other marine creatures, many of them new to science, living on and devouring whale remains. And as you know, the 2026 FIFA World Cup is underway, and the green and gold is soon to take to the pitch for their first run on. The Socceroos are set to face Turkey in their first Group D match as they look to qualify for the knockout stages of the tournament for the third time. It's going to be happening at the very civilised hour of Sunday at 2 p.m. Australian Eastern Standard Time. The match will be broadcast live on SBS and streamed on SBS On Demand. Not a great story, this one. A Queensland council says the number of dangerous, menacing and restricted dogs it has euthanised has increased following changes to the state's animal management laws. Last year, there were more dogs euthanised by the local government on the sunny coast than in Brisbane, mostly due to aggression, temperament and attacks. The increase comes amid a spate of serious dog attacks in recent years. The Queensland Council says new laws are behind a 150% increase in dogs being euthanised. The new laws followed high-profile attacks and made it a requirement for a dog to be euthanised if it was already regulated, meaning it had been declared dangerous, menacing or a restricted breed and was involved in a subsequent serious attack. From our best mates to the bee's knees, not just their knees but their entire species, with the industry in the grips of a terrifying fight for survival against varroa mites, Queensland beekeepers have gathered in Bundaberg, desperate for news of effective treatments. Varroa is a parasitic mite that attacks European honey bee colonies. Queensland Minister for Primary Industries Tony Perrott says the state is working with researchers and the federal government to find a solution but will not provide relief payments. And a pat on the back, Queensland Music Festival has won the 2026 Music Cities Award for Music Tourism overnight on Friday in Hull, UK, making three consecutive wins in the same category. The award recognises Queensland Music Trails, the Outback 2025, a roving music festival that moves through outback Queensland communities. This year's win beat out Canada's MuTech and the USA's Musical Getaways to take the prize. And this guy's featured a few times. Can you recognise the vocals from the first few seconds? And that is the wonderful Troy Cassadaly. It is time for your news.
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1: It's where your passions lie.
3: 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He loves it here. 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
4: Good morning, Kerry Worthington with ABC News. State media in Iran have been reporting on the draft agreement with the United States to end the war after Donald Trump said a deal could be signed imminently. It's said to include an end to the conflict on all fronts, including Lebanon, the release of frozen Iranian assets and a 60-day period for talks on Iran's nuclear program. The BBC's Wira Davies reports from Jerusalem.
5: It's not the first time that Mr. Trump has appeared to radically change his position. And as the American TV network CNN pointed out, on more than 30 occasions in recent weeks, the American president has suggested a deal with Iran is imminent. An Iranian foreign ministry spokesman said that such talk was speculative. It's also likely that any interim agreement will only cover an extension of the ceasefire and the reopening of the Strait of Hormuz, with more difficult issues left for subsequent peace talks.
4: The world's richest man, Elon Musk, says he has huge ambitions for SpaceX after he became the world's first trillionaire as investors got their first chance to buy shares in his company. Tim Wharton reports.
6: The world's richest man, Elon Musk, has just got richer, becoming the world's first trillionaire after investors got their first chance to buy shares in his company, SpaceX. The initial public offering on the Nasdaq Stock Exchange in New York is the biggest in history and values SpaceX at almost $2.5 trillion. Speaking at the opening of trading, Mr. Musk says SpaceX has exceeded his wildest dreams.
7: If people had told me this was going to happen, I was like, man, you must be smoking some really good crack. Because I think this company's going to fail.
6: The newly minted trillionaire says he doesn't want to limit space travel to an elite few. And that's why he founded the company.
4: The Union for Public Sector Workers is warning Victoria's prison system is under serious stress as it tries to manage the influx of people on remand. The state government tightened the Bail Act in March last year, saying the changes were designed to target repeat violent offenders. Community legal services say that's resulted in more people on remand being held in police cells while the prison system struggles to find beds. Giselle Hanna from the Community and Public Sector Union says the system's not designed to handle the surge.
8: The prison system isn't built for a disproportionately high number of remand prisoners.
4: A Northern Territory woman's been arrested after police allegedly uncovered drugs, weapons and counterfeit cash and gold bullion in her home. Police say they searched the property in Grey after teenagers told officers they'd been stealing cat food to exchange for cannabis. Officers allegedly found almost 1 kilogram of cannabis, prescription drugs, tasers, batons, knives and samurai swords, and around $35,000 worth of gold and silver. The 45-year-old woman's been remanded in custody and is facing nearly 20 charges. Tasmanian authorities have seized nearly $120,000 worth of illegal tobacco products in the state's north in recent days. Rani Fletcher reports.
9: The Department of Health says its tobacco control officers seized 75,000 cigarettes, 38 kilograms of loose-leaf tobacco and nearly 100 vapes. The department would not say where the products were seized from. Proposed laws to toughen penalties for those caught illegally

0: selling tobacco products are currently open for public consultation. The government has previously said the black market for tobacco products has increased significantly in recent years.
1: One person is dead and nine others have been wounded after a gunman opened fire in Midland in the US state of Texas. The suspect, who's also dead, was in a standoff with police officers for about 2 hours after the shooting that erupted in the morning in one part of the city before ending up near a veterinary hospital. The city, with about 140,000 residents, sits in the heart of the state's oil region and was near the site of a deadly shooting rampage 6 years ago. In that shooting, a gunman who'd been fired from his oil services job killed seven people and wounded two dozen others, firing at random as he drove around the area. And in the AFL, Geelong has cruised to a 45-point victory over Gold Coast at Cadinia Park. Corbin Middlemass reports.
2: The Gold Coast Suns kicked three of the first four goals to lead by 12 points before the Cats rattled off the next seven unanswered goals to end the half. Geelong ended up winning every quarter. They led by six at quarter time, 28 at the half, 32 at three-quarter time, and won by 45 in the finish to move to third on the premiership table, while the Suns have now lost three consecutive games to fall to 7-6 with a tough run home. Corbin Middlemass, ABC Sport. Geelong.
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3: From weather emergencies to sporting victories, if it matters in Brisbane, you'll hear it on 612 ABC Brisbane.
4: And welcome back to the program. I'm Mel Bampton. It's wonderful to be with you at 612 ABC Brisbane and ABC Sunshine Coast. Hello to you. We are in the middle of Song This Day. I am going to launch Poets Breakfast in just a moment, so don't go anywhere. If you want to nominate a song, 0467 922 612. This is what's happening on the text line so far.

one from Max. He says, how about Take It to the Limit by the Eagles for the sports song? Advice in my snug bed a little bit longer. Good on you, Max. Also on the text line, we've got this one. Hi, a 1970s Kiwi song called Join Together by Steve Allen for the Commonwealth Games.

0: And from something Kiwi to something very Aussie. How's that? You messed about, I caught you up. How's that? Now that I found. If you've just tuned in, no doubt you've picked our theme for Song This Day this morning, which is songs about sport. Alison has put that one forward. Good on you, Alison. And a couple of nominations for this one. No surprises.
1: I like football. There's a lot of things around. When you line them up together, the footy wins hands down.
0: It's got that big build-up, and if you want to hear the rest of it, because that just left an itch that needed to be scratched, put your vote forward, 0467922612. That one's nominated by a few of you, including Jason from Waterford West. Good morning, Jason, as well as Helen from Stafford Heights. G'day, Helen. Thanks for tuning in, and thanks for texting in. Shortly in the program, you're going to be hearing from an Aussie man. He's an ocean away on a trip of a lifetime to honour his lifelong friend for the World Cup, because that's how we've come to our theme this morning for Song This Day.
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0: It is 22 to 6. It's wonderful to have your company. Okay, if you're just tuning into this program for the very first time, well, we do a little thing called Poet's Breakfast. You don't have to have poet on your resume. You don't have to be wearing a beret. You could just be a creative. You could be creatively curious. You might simply be creatively adjacent and you're thinking, you know what I need today? I need to write a little poem. Now, the recommended time to write your poem for Poet's Breakfast is simply the length of time it takes for you to start and finish your morning cuppa. The way this works is that I give you a line. It's just a random line from a news story that I'll tell you about later. So the line has no context. You give it the meaning by building a poem around it. So the meaning, the style, the format, that's all yours

to decide, but you must use the line I give you. Okay, your tasty morsel for your poet's breakfast today is the line, racked with guilt. Racked with guilt. And every week I set you a low bar. I give myself a 3-minute window to spew out some kind of poetry to let you know that this is a safe space. Okay, we don't just need experts. Anyone can play along to Poet's Breakfast. He said that he loved me, but that couldn't be true. You knew if you did it, my wrath you would rue. Anything but that. Just not that, I said. I had hidden and saved it behind the old bread. You were racked with guilt, but you decided to risk it, trading our friendship when you ate my last chocolate biscuit. Poet's Breakfast this morning. Build a poem around the line, racked with guilt.

Southern Suns and always and forever. It is 16 to 6 on this Saturday, the 13th of June, 2026, 612 ABC Brisbane and ABC Sunshine Coast. G'day to you. I'm Mel Bampton. It's lovely to have your company. Now, as World Cup fever hits, it might be hitting you and you might be tempted to snag those last few tickets and just quickly jet off overseas. But if you can't and you're glued to the screen like many other soccer fans, we can

0: and sports-themed songs. So off the back of this conversation with this next fella who's on the trip of a lifetime, I'm going to play the winning song in full. So if you want to get those last nominations in, now's your time. So some of the songs that have been nominated have been Up There, Kazaylee, How's That, Joined Together, Take It to the Limit, Losing My Religion, and Regurgitators, Crush the Losers, Archie Roach, Rally Round the Drum, and Jess Mowboys, Higher. So if you want to vote for any of those, you've only got a few minutes left to do so. 0467 922 612, or put your very own sports-themed song nomination forward. Okay, so if you cannot get overseas to any of the World Cup games and you're going to be glued to the screen like many other soccer fans, well, we can all live vicariously through this next fella. Joining you from across the world is Brett Niven. He's a Moray Field man. He is on a trip of a lifetime with 10 other friends and family. Brett, good morning. Whereabouts in the world are you right now?
1: Well, right now we're in Vegas. We snuck in a few days there before heading to Vancouver. So yeah, a boys trip, I guess that's the thing to do.
0: Okay, and how's that working out for you so far?
1: I'm one of those guys that take it pretty easy.
0: Yeah.
1: And so I'm the one that's on the call, I guess. It's a fun time.
0: Can you tell us about your group and how long you've all been friends?
1: Oh, sure, yeah. So I'm with two of my brothers. Everyone, we've played football together, went to school together. It's a real tight-knit group. And yeah, so sadly, one of our dear friends who was meant to be with us on this trip passed away in March. It's only been 3 months. So the trip has taken on a bit of a different tone, a bit of a different meaning. And I think we just all are very appreciative of this opportunity we have being with each other.
0: That's certainly a big twist in a trip that no doubt was absolutely filled with excitement. And now you're taking your mate along with you who's passed away. His name is Jeff, I believe.
1: Yeah.
0: It's changed
1: That's
0: the meaning.
1: Correct.
0: How did it impact all of you as mates? How has it affected the friendships that you all have?
1: Yeah, well, I guess this trip, I think some of us are still healing. I am. But certainly has taught me to sort of value your close ones even more. So this trip is not, we go away with this on these trips with a lot of excitement, hoping our team does well, but we don't care about the result. We care about who we're watching it with and who you're spending your time with while we're here on this earth.
0: Can I ask, Brett, not necessarily all of the details about Jeff's passing, but was it sudden?
1: It was sudden and unexpected, yes. Unfortunately, he passed away at 44. He was a family man, great friend, great person. And yes, it was sudden and a shock to everyone. And I guess my group, my friend group, we're quite fortunate. We've been quite sheltered from this type of tragedy. And so I guess we're learning from this experience. It's a tough one, but it's also life.
0: And as you said, I mean, only 3 months since he passed. That is very, very recent. What are some of your favourite memories of Jeff that the group will be carrying on this adventure together?
1: Okay. So he's always laughing, always smiling. He'd always pick up the phone when you'd ring him and say something crude, but in a comical way. I miss that. We've watched a lot of football together. I went to a lot of concerts together. Just did a lot of things together with my brothers and his brother and our core group.
0: Did it make you have those conversations about reassessing the trip that you're on right now?
1: Yeah, for sure. We had a schedule all planned, and we were stuck to that schedule anyway. So, of course, Vegas sounds like you're going away just to party, right? But I think we're a lot more mature now, and as I touched on earlier, we're really appreciative we have this opportunity, and so we're just trying to make the most of our time together.
0: So were there moments where you were thinking, you know what, we can't go, this can't go ahead without him? And if so, how then did that change to you all deciding that, yep, you know what, it's the right thing to do to go ahead with this?
1: Yes, it does cross your mind. And now one good news story out of it is that Jeff's father, Dave, was able to take his place on the trip. So it's a special moment for him. So it's Jeff's brother, Steve, is with us too. So there are still two Thomases on our trip with Jeff's father, Dave, taking his spot.
0: Oh my goodness, Brent.
1: It was nice to be able to do that.
0: I imagine that is going to be an emotional time for all of you.

0: particularly for him, knowing that he's there in his son's place.
1: Yes, for sure. Yeah, and we as a group, we have a trip shirt that a mate did up. So we all have the same. So it's like a tribute homage shirt to Jeff that we wore today for the opening match, watching it in a pub. So it's nice. Yeah.
0: And I believe there's a banner as well.
1: Yeah, correct. So my brother did up a banner that we plan to take to the game if they let us in with it. Probably have to make sure we don't cover any FIFA advertising. But, yeah, it's a nice banner that just says, I think it says, "Jeffro, this one's for you, mate. Come on, the Socceroos."
0: Oh, Brett, I can't cope. I'm an emotional human at the best of times. So let's rewind it back. What made you and your friends give in to World Cup fever and book those tickets in the first place?
1: Yeah, so we're a bit fortunate again here. So one of the one of us in the group has done very well in business, and he wanted to afford the opportunity to his friends and brothers to go on this trip. And so, yeah, one of us has been able to fund most of the trip, which otherwise would not have happened because, you know, life's tight for a lot of people. But this is just a really generous gesture that allowed me and others to go on this trip. Yeah, it's just sort of like a trip of a lifetime for many of us.
0: Well, that expression, I think, is not overstating things. I just went with my mother and my two sisters back to where my mother was born in the Netherlands. And to organise that in the lives of four very busy women was no small feat, but it was something that will stay with me until the day that I die. What would you say to people about going on a trip like this, organising something like this with your mates, with your siblings, and they're on the fence about it?
1: Well, life is short. It is a once-in-a-lifetime opportunity, isn't it? Not just it's not just the event, something like the World Cup, which is every 4 years, but the amount of times you have where you can get all of your close friends together on an extended trip to spend quality time with each other, it just seldom happens. We all, as you said, we all live busy lives. We all have families. We all have commitments. I guess when you get a few people in, other people are likely to follow, and it happened that way, I guess.
0: Brett Niven from Moray Field is who we're talking to. He's over in Vegas right now on a World Cup of Fever adventure with mates and family as well. So tell us about your World Cup schedule.
1: So we fly out to Vancouver for the first Australian match, and then we'll be present at the Australia versus Turkey match. We're lucky to get tickets for that one. We'll stay in Vancouver for a few days and then to catch the train to Seattle, where the second game is, against the USA. And we were again fortunate to get tickets for that through the FIFA ballot system. And stay in Seattle for a few days, head to LA, then back home. So we see the first two Australian games.
0: You guys are going to have such a blast. And, you know, it's not even just in those big events, like going to those games will be amazing, but it's all the small moments in between, right? It's when you're catching your flights and you're waiting in the airport or you're catching a train, as you said. And it's just about all of those small moments where you might otherwise be bored, but instead you're surrounded by the people who make you laugh, make you cry, and make you realise that you've made a really fantastic decision. Brett, congratulations for just, you know, jumping on this with your mates and your family and getting over there and taking your mate Jeff with you. Thank you so much for your time today.
1: Thanks, Mel. Thanks for hearing our story. Thanks for your time. Thank you very much.
0: Brett Niven there from Moray Field. And Brett did just send us through a photo as well while we were chatting, and I've popped that up in my story so you can take a look at the group, the big group, and they're holding that banner, which is very impressive that they've made for their mate that they lost just 3 months before this trip of a lifetime to these World Cup games. So that's up in my Instagram stories, melbampton_, if you want to go and check out the group. It is 7-6. Now, that story was part of Song This Day because World Cup fever has begun. So it was songs about sports. So any kind of sporting song. I've got one last nomination I'm going to slide in here and then play for you the winning song. We're going to cross to Tomo in the producer aquarium in the tally room. But this last nomination snuck in there from Neroli from Bow Desert. She says, "Hi, Mel. I'd like to nominate this one."

0: one from Paul Kelly there. Might have just slid in a little bit too late, but it is time to head into the tally room. Tomo, good morning.
1: Good morning, Mel.
0: Now, you've been womaning the phones, the texts and the phone lines as well, taking these counts and considerations into play. So who's going to be our winning song today for Song This Day?
1: I do have to say, Mel, if you want your song to be the winner, you have to get in early like Michael did.
0: Ooh, okay.
1: Uh-huh. And I'm very, very excited to say this. We would love to crush all of the losers at the World Cup.
0: All right, and before you give it away,
1: can I have the drum roll, please? It's Crush the Losers by the Regurgitators.
0: Go, 612 ABC Brisbane and ABC Sunshine Coast. Thanks, Tomo.
1: You're welcome.

0: Oh, it's not very sporting of us, is it? But it's such a great track, and they do a little bit of satire very well there. Regurgitator and Crush the Losers. That's your song this day to soundtrack the kickoff to the World Cup. Are you getting into it? Are you indifferent, ambivalent, don't care at all, or are you absolutely obsessed? 0467 922 612. That's the text line for you to use to get involved in any of the conversations, any of the, you know, little bits or big bits that we're talking about on the program this morning. Or you can always jump on the phone and give me a call and we can have a chat. 1300 222 612. Just a couple of minutes away from your latest news bulletin. Now, you might be someone who's a little bit crafty, right? So you might be a little bit creative. So you might have pen to paper, getting involved right now with Poets Breakfast and crafting your masterpiece around the line Racked with Guilt. Or you might be up early, just sitting up in bed with your knitting needles and maybe sewing a 15 by 15 centimetre square with something that represents your connection to the Ekka. Why? Because the Ekka is turning 150 years old and we're celebrating with a special 150 Ekka quilt. It's a time capsule made up of these 15 by 15 centimetre squares created by you with something on them that represents your connection to the Ekka. If you want to get involved with that, just text QUILT to 0467 922 612. It's news time.
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4: Good morning, ABC News with Sue Fitzpatrick. The world's richest man, Elon Musk, has become the world's first trillionaire as investors got their chance to buy shares in his company, SpaceX. Tim Wharton reports.
5: The world's richest man, Elon Musk, has just got richer, becoming the world's first trillionaire after investors got their first chance to buy shares in his company, SpaceX. The initial public offering on the Nasdaq Stock Exchange in New York is the biggest in history and values SpaceX at almost $2.5 trillion. Speaking at the opening of trading, Mr. Musk says SpaceX has exceeded his wildest dreams.
6: If people had told me this was going to happen, I was like, man, you must be smoking some really good crack. Because I think this company's going to fail.
5: The newly minted trillionaire says he doesn't want to limit space travel to an elite few, and that's why he founded the company.
4: Australia's new ambassador in Washington, D.C. says he will robustly push back on the Trump administration's proposed new tariff. His North America correspondent, Cayman Gock.
7: Australian Ambassador to the US Greg Moriarty says the new 12.5% tariff proposed for Australia is extremely disappointing and says he may recruit Australian businesses to help take up the fight. The new tariff still needs to go through a consultation process and Mr. Moriarty says Australia is working on its submission. The new ambassador, who started last month, also said he was talking to the Trump administration and US defence industry about the AUKUS submarine pact. He says the US knows its boat production rate is not where it needs to be, but he's been reassured by strong bipartisan support for the AUKUS plan. Cameron Gock, ABC News, Washington.
4: Back home, a man has died after a single vehicle crash in the Moreton Bay region. Police say a ute was travelling along Mountford Road at Stony Creek when it veered off the road and struck a tree at about 11 o'clock last night. The driver, a man in his 60s, died at the scene. A male passenger aged in his 50s wasn't hurt. Investigations are underway. Queensland youth detention staff say a wave of workplace violence and empty rosters drove them to strike action earlier this week. Hannah Moon reports.
8: The Australian Workers Union says ongoing health and safety concerns sparked the walkout at centres in Townsville and Brisbane on Thursday. It says 387 serious assaults in the workplace took place over the span of a year, the issue worsened by consistent understaffing. The strike action comes after two southeast Queensland facilities were locked down for an entire weekend last month due to staff shortages. Children as young as 10 were confined to their rooms during that time, prompting human rights concerns. The Youth Justice Department says it's committed to addressing the safety issues.
4: A Ballarat court has granted bail to a man accused of threatening a federal politician. It's alleged federal police received a report last week of an abusive phone call in which a politician was threatened with violence. Investigators say they traced the call to a 65-year-old man from Mount Edgerton in central Victoria. He's due to return to court in September. British artist David Hockney, whose sun-drenched pool paintings became icons of 20th century art, has died, aged 88. Born in northern England, Hockney spent much of his life in Southern California, where the Los Angeles light, swimming pools and suburban scenes became central to his work. To sports news now, and in the NRL, the Dolphins have extended their winning streak to six games with a 48-10 victory over the Roosters at Lang Park. Here's Quinton Hull.
9: Both teams were undermanned due to origin selection, but the Dolphins captain and halfback Isaiah Katoa, who was released from the extended New South Wales squad to play, engineered an 8-2 rout. The Finns and Roosters both now share an 8-5-loss record on a night where the Chooks debuted three new players, both Rex Bassingthwaite and

0: Toby Rodwell scored tries in their first NRL games, but fellow rookie centre Reece Foley suffered a Category 1 HIA and was ruled out in the first half. There are two games on Saturday. The Warriors host Cronulla Sutherland, while Parramatta takes on Canberra. Quentin Hull, ABC Sport, Brisbane.
1: Queensland's weather, there's a strong marine wind warning from Mackay to the peninsula coast. Isolated to scattered showers in the east, tending widespread on the tropical coast and Sunshine Coast. Mostly sunny elsewhere. Cairns and Rockhampton 26, Townsville 28, Mount Isa 29. In the southeast, partly cloudy with a medium chance of showers. Brisbane and Ipswich 24, Logan 23, the Gold and Sunshine Coasts 23, and Toowoomba 19 degrees.
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3: Good morning, Brisbane, Greater Brisbane, Sunshine Coast. If you're listening from the Gold Coast or anywhere on ABC Listen, hello to you. Thank you so much for joining us. It's just gone 6 o'clock, which means on a Saturday morning, that means every week it is gardening talkback time. If your plants are not looking as lovely as they could be, or something's happened in your garden that has you a little bit perplexed, well, we have got horticulturalist extraordinaire, the guru of all gardens, Annette McFarlane, on the line waiting for your calls and your questions. So you can jump on the phone right now. Get to the top of the queue, 1300 222 612. You can text in, but we do love to hear from you so you can fully explain what's going on in your garden. 0467 922 612 is the text line if it's not possible for you to phone in, but otherwise 1300 222 612 with all of your gardening calls for Gardening Talkback this morning with the wonderful Annette McFarlane. Annette, good morning.
4: Good morning, Mel. How are you this morning?
3: I'm good. Are you a little bit soggy between the toes after the week that we've had?
4: Oh, goodness me. I know it's been fine and sunny in some places, but honestly, it's been pouring here. I'm over it. I've been sowing this week. That tells people how desperate I am.
3: So that tells me that you've actually done all of your gardening indoor jobs, like your seed saving. Everything's done.
4: Yep, all that's done. It's the mending pile, you know?
3: Right. Okay. Desperate times.
4: Desperate times.
3: Well, I know that your inbox would not have slowed down, though, Annette McFarlane. So what's been coming in to the inbox for you this week?
4: Well, I think if I get another image of a citrus gall wasp, I'll cry, really, because we've talked about them many times before on Talkback. But people are still having problems, and I understand that. That's new gardeners that perhaps have only just gone into citrus. They haven't seen these before, and there's swellings on the stems and growth and whatever. So we should start by saying that most wasps are beneficial, and they're really important predators of caterpillars. It's just that this one is a bit annoying. So it only attacks citrus, but it will attack all citrus, even your native citrus, but it only attacks the new growth. So if you get in there and do a really hard prune, that will produce lots of new growth. That's going to make it even worse for you. So that's what people have a tendency to do.
3: Oh, right.
4: So it's no good pruning all of the old galls out, because that, you know, ship's already landed, okay? So you have to understand the life cycle. So these wasp larvae will be emerging, and they'll be emerging within the next probably 6 to 8 weeks, depending on how the weather goes. So you need to get onto them now. So it's a good job to do this weekend, because getting into that period of where you have to do some things to your citrus trees, like fertilise them, etc., etc. So get rid of your gall wasps. They're just pruning the ones that have occurred this year. If you can prune some of the others off just to tidy the citrus a little bit, well and good, that's fine. Cut out any dead wood, that's fine. But otherwise, the wasps have already emerged from the old galls, because they come out, as I say, in the next 6 weeks or so. So don't worry about the old galls, just the new galls. Prune those off. I know you can use a potato peeler or something. That's too fiddly for me. It's a good time to tidy everything up and just take, as I say, the current season's growth, dispose of them in your wheelie bin, and when the new growth starts to come away, that's what's going to be affected. If you leave them on there, they just come back and reinfect the tree, and they reinfect everybody else's trees in the area. So dispose of them, and there are things you can do. There are traps. I don't know how effective they are, to be personally, you know, perfectly honest, but there are also pastes that you can put on that are based on insect-grade diatomaceous earth. So there is some information on my website as to how you can make those up if you want to, but really it's the pruning that is the key thing.
3: So they're always seasonal, Annette?
4: Yes, absolutely. And, of course, when they come depends on where you live. So down south, they've got months to go yet. So by the time you read it in Gardening Australia, it'll be too late up here.
3: So if you are in southeast Queensland, what's the month that we should be putting that marker in our calendar to say, hey, we need to deal with the gall wasps now?
4: Well, I like to say June because that way, if you get it done by mid-July, you're usually pretty right.
3: Okay, great.
4: So from June onwards, but certainly before the end of July.
3: You know what I'd love to see, Annette? I'd love to see your gardening calendar for the year, because I reckon, I mean, you probably don't need to mark it on the calendar. You've got it all in your mind. But if you laid out that calendar of all of these little jobs for southeast Queensland, what a treasure that would be.
4: That wouldn't be a calendar. That would be a book of everything you have to do.
3: Right.
4: That's what Facebook's for.
3: Oh, I would love for you reminder. To write a book, though, Annette McFarlane. Hint, hint.
4: I've written
3: nudge,
4: four
3: nudge.
4: Books. Well, I've written four books, five books. So there you go.
3: Have you done a calendar book for southeast Queensland?
4: No.
3: All
4: no.
3: Right, there you go.
4: There's not a big enough audience for a calendar book for southeast Queensland.
3: All right. Can you just write one for me? Thanks, Annette McFarlane. Just asking
4: I'll try.
3: A little bit of you
4: I'll
3: this
4: try.
3: Morning.
4: Yep. Okay.
3: Let's go to the phone lines now. Before we do...
4: Before we do, we've got to do the update. So from last week for the bottle trees.
3: Yes. Okay.
4: So last week we had a text about bottle trees.
3: Yep, that's Tom.
4: And yeah, we weren't able to get back to that during the program. So I've discussed these trees online before with the owner about 6 or 8 months ago, and there's been no improvement by the sounds of it in the growth of the tree. So the situation is a long driveway, two bottle trees, one on one side, really healthy, the one on the other side, no leaves for the last 6 to 8 months.
3: And these are two big feature trees.
4: Two big feature trees, so very, very disappointing. Hard to tell what's happened to the tree, whether a truck's backed into it, whether when they put the gatepost in, they poured the wash the wheelbarrows around one or something. I don't have any background really on any of that. The soil might be too wet on one side, but the trees have been rotting, or the affected tree has been rotting. If it hasn't improved and the rotting is continuing, then I guess the only thing you can do is try and scrape all that out and perhaps paint it with a tree wound dressing. It could be that the water just sits too much on that side of the driveway. But really, unless you can do something to improve the tree and you see growth happening, then it's not likely really to come away. It may be a case of pulling it out, and it would be too expensive to get another matching tree, so you could get a different tree, or you could see if you can sell the existing tree and then with that money buy two smaller ones and maybe think about a slightly different position, a little bit further away from the gateposts or a little bit further up the driveway, or you'll give you a chance to check out the soil conditions anyway. But, you know, you would get quite a lot of money for a large established bottle tree, and that would give you enough to buy two matching smaller ones that maybe could replace them as a pair.
3: Great advice there. I had never thought about actually selling trees of that size. Is there much of a market for that?
4: Absolutely, yeah.
3: Okay.
4: Yeah. With all the building that's going on, we want instant trees, and so or landscapers do. And bottle trees transplant quite well, and they hold for a long time in containers.
3: Fantastic. If you are having a wiggly, leafy or iffy question about your plants, now's the time to jump on the phone, 1300 222 612. Rex from Kalanga, good morning.
5: Morning.
3: What's your question today, Rex?
5: The ants have got into the lawn and it looks like someone has mowed it. So what is there that I can put on to try and keep them at bay?
4: So are we talking funnel ants here? Do they have little towers of soil around them? Yeah, okay. Funnel ants, incredibly difficult to get rid of. People will often bring in pest controllers to do them. With special chemicals. You can use like ant sand type products, but the problem with funnel ants, they don't build one nest. They build a whole series of nests at different angles, and they're horizontal to where the hole goes into the ground. So extremely difficult. Sometimes if you can water with a wetting agent first and then put your ant product down, but it's an ongoing battle, and if you've got them in your area, it means that really they're quite well established, so you probably have to talk to a pest controller.
3: Thanks so much for your call this morning, Rex. Are funnel ants doing us a good job at all in the garden, other than just making a mess?
4: Oh, certainly they aerate, and there are two different types that you can get, but they're very annoying in the lawns. They come up at certain times of year. They're the bane of my husband's existence. And so we've tried all sorts of things except the pest controller. And I sort of think, oh, well, I'll put up with them, but he can't. So diatomaceous earth on a regular basis, down the holes, those types of things, any of those ant sand type products, the granules tend to be better than liquids, I find, but yeah. Anyway, that's just how it is.
3: Yeah, they're not pretty and they can be very prolific. Daphne from Eagleby, you've got a question about lettuce this morning.
6: Yes, that's right. Yes, will I talk now?
3: Yes, please.
6: I'm growing them at home. I've bought the seedlings and they're not closing up like the cos lettuce that you buy in the shops that the farmers grow.
4: How long have they been in?
6: Well, I think they've been in a couple of months at least.
4: Oh, okay. They get plenty of light? Are they in full sun?
6: Yes, they're in full sun. They get at least 6 hours a day.
4: And they're quite tall.
6: They're quite big. But they haven't really closed up. They've got that little heart in them, but they've not, you know, I'm just sort of thinking, well, we eat them now or we'll keep waiting.
4: Well, certainly, yeah. No, I'd eat them now because after 6 months, gosh, they'll be so tough and bitter if you don't eat them.
6: Oh, no, I didn't mean 6 months, but yeah. Oh, you mean if I wait longer? Yes, that's what I thought they might
4: be. Yeah, no, but so how long have they been in?
6: I think they've been in a couple of months.
4: Okay. So you're probably waiting for a really well-grown lettuce. You need like 6 to 8 weeks for something like a hearted lettuce like that. So growers can get them out much quicker than that, but of course they're feeding all the time. So I'd be putting a bit more fertiliser on, so liquid feed them once a week and see if you get any improvement.
6: Thank you very much. I appreciate that.
3: Thanks very much, Daphne from Eagleby. Brian from Logan Lee, good morning.
7: Good morning. I have a quantity of Dutch iris bulbs. And they're all shooting, and they've got a shoot from about half an inch to an inch long. And I wondered what position to plant them in and what type of soil.
4: Okay, so they need a well-drained soil and they need a sunny position. So if you haven't got that, you could put them in pots and just plant them a little bit deeper than you think you should. That's often a good idea because then the pot won't heat up so much, or the bulbs won't heat up so much. But yes, the nice and sunny if you want those flowers to come up and you want them to grow straight. A nice sunny position, good drainage, and get them in this weekend because they certainly need to be planted.
7: Yes, I was going to put them in the ground, and also I've been advised that just put them on the ground, and they will, as they cover them up and as they grow, they will right themselves upright and the roots down. Is that correct?
4: I wouldn't. I'd just plant them as I normally plant any other bulb. So I put them below the soil. You're already starting to shoot. They've got hopefully got roots coming out the base. So now I'd be putting them in. Just plant them the way you normally do. Why make the bulb, makes the extra effort to stand upright? It's not like you're planting spring onions or something. So no, I just make a little hole, pop them in, cover them over. The soil's well drained. It should be fine.
7: Yes, OK, that's fine. And the whole bulb and the shoot gets covered?
4: Yeah, just below the surface. If the shoot's long, obviously don't bury all of it, but, yeah, just below the surface should be fine. Put some mulch around
7: the shoots are only about half an inch to an inch long.
4: Oh, yeah, yeah. Well, just put... You can bury that, yeah.
7: Yeah.
3: Okay. There's your job for the weekend. Brian from Logan Lee, thank you so much for your call this morning. Gardening Talkback is where we are, 1300 222 612. If you've got a question about your garden, please give us a buzz. I might just jump to this one on the text line, Annette, because they've been sitting there for a little bit. Good morning, Annette and Mel. My name is Kay and I have an orange tree, which would be approximately 25 years old. I think it's a Valencia. There is an abundance of fruit on the tree. However, the fruit is always quite acidic and it's not sweet at all. The tree does get sun for most of the day and it is growing in a clay soil in Terranora, northern New South Wales. My question is there anything I can add to the soil to make the fruit a bit sweeter, or is it just the variety of orange and nothing will change?
4: It's not the variety, because I've got a Valencia. So it depends on the stage of ripening. Don't pick them too soon. So mine are just at that sweet stage now. And the other thing is nutrition. So you need to make sure that they're getting plenty of fertiliser and plenty of trace elements. And once you've done your gall wasp this week, and even while you're doing your gall wasp, you could put a little bit of garden lime, so about a handful per square metre underneath the tree, and then also about a similar amount of gypsum underneath the tree. You can put those on together, and then in a week or two's time, you'll be ready to put trace elements and other fertiliser on. So we don't apply the lime and the fertiliser together, because it gives it off to the air, the nitrogen off to the air as ammonia. So certainly put your garden lime and your gypsum on this weekend when you do your pruning of any gall wasps, and then in 7 to 10 days put your trace elements and your general fertiliser on your tree.
3: Is that something that you have to do more of as the tree is ageing, Annette?
4: Well, we all need a bit of help when we get older.
3: Indeed we do.
4: Sorry for you youngsters. Yeah, they do. And, if you harvest buckets and buckets of fruit, there's nothing for nothing. You have to give something back.
3: Indeed.
4: So you need compost. You need fertiliser. It doesn't matter whether you go for organic fertilisers or what you use. You need rock dust. You need all those sorts of things, because, you're giving back to the tree if you want to have that harvest.
3: What is the average lifespan of, just say, a Valencia orange?
4: Well, mine are probably 35 years old. So, yeah.
3: Still kicking.
4: Commercially, they would be much less, maybe 10 or 12 years, I guess, because new varieties are coming all the time. But they can last for a long time, as long as you look after them. I'd say probably mine have got a few more years. Mm. They might get to 40 years.
3: Wonderful.
4: Yeah.
3: On the line for Gardening Talkback this morning, we've got Annette McFarlane taking your questions, 1300 222 612. Margaret from Nathan, what's going on with your pawpaw?
8: Good morning there. All the bottom leaves on my pawpaw, which is still half loaded with fruit, it did have about 60 pawpaws on it. All the bottom leaves are starting to die and it's working up the tree. Mm-hmm. A rosella bush just nearby looks a bit sick too, and I'm wondering what it is.
4: Well, there's probably a couple of things going on. With the rosella, it's probably all the rain we've had. And also, it's the end of the rosella season. They're finished by now. So not much you can do about that. But the pawpaw is just suffering from the cold in winter. So if you live somewhere where it's warmer and you've fed the trees around Christmas time, they do a little bit better, but even so, there's not much you can do. You can spray with copper to try and give them a bit of resilience, but it's really just the winter time, and they'll come back once the weather warms up.
8: You don't think it's a bug, nematodes or something else like that?
4: I don't think so. If it's the Rosella next door is a bit sick, then the soil could be just too wet. You're at Nathan, so
8: we've only had 40 mils lately. Yeah,
4: lately. Well, that's a lot because we've had 65 at our

0: place,
1: It's
0: but
1: full.
0: it's been raining for weeks. So,
1: Yep,
0: you know,
1: true.
0: yeah, so not a lot you can do. Take off all the dead
1: Okay.
0: leaves and get rid of them. And you could spray it with a copper spray as a bit of a prevention and a bit of a tonic, but apart from that, not much you can do, Margaret.
2: Thanks so much for your call this morning, Margaret, from Nathan. 1300 222 612 if you want to get involved in the gardening conversation, as Kelly from Kapalabar wants to do. Good morning, Kelly.
3: Hi there. I have a strip of heliconias planted along my back fence, and they're meant to be prolific, but mine don't even grow. It's quite soggy soil, though, and occasionally it gets some runoff from a pool.
0: Okay. Runoff from the pool is not good. Okay. So if the pool overflows, then that's really bad for your plant. So that's probably part of the problem. So you need to make sure that you get out there and, lower that pool level. The other thing, it depends on the variety. So some of them are much better in North Queensland and really don't appreciate our cold winters. And you need to prune them. So with most heliconias, you actually cut them back all the flowering stems at least to ground level every year so that they will multiply. But you've probably got to liquid feed them now for a while to make sure that you can overcome that issue with the pool overflow.
3: Okay, great. Fantastic. Okay. Thank
2: Good
3: you.
2: Luck with your heliconias, Kelly from Kapalabar, 1300 222 612. Let's sneak in another caller before the news. But if you do want to jump in the queue, you can call now and we'll come to you after the news. Mary from Indooroopilly, good morning.
4: Good morning. Hello, Annette. Could I please ask you about a black sapote tree that's laden with fruit? At the moment, and the fruit is growing quite plump. Now, I know my husband used to look after it, so consequently, I don't really know what to do with the fruit.
0: Okay.
4: But he used to, sort of as they blackened, he used to make muffins out of them, sort of thing. Now, do we pick the fruit, or while it's green, or...
0: Yeah, it will be green. It will change colour slightly in that it'll be dull rather than sort of shiny. But what look for, you know how they're quite attractive on the top of the fruit? It's got a quite attractive sort of calyx at the top there, those little sort of fluted leaves. When they start, so you have a look at the fruit, and when they start to lift, they sort of reflex, they lift a little bit. That tells you the fruit is ready to pick, and you bring it inside and put it in the fruit bowl, and then it will soften. If you pick them when they're really green and that top of the fruit is flat, and the leaves are still hard stuck to the top of the fruit, then it actually, they don't ripen. They're like the kiwi fruits at the moment. They stay like rocks in your fruit bowl. Okay, so that's what you need to do. So just go and have a look at them, get someone to have a look for you and just see, and you just pick those ones. And often once one drops and splats on the ground, that usually tells you others of the same size are... ready to pick. But people, I don't really like them raw, but people do make cakes and smoothies and all sorts of things. So they're called the chocolate pudding fruit. But to me, nothing quite like the taste of real chocolate, I'm afraid.
2: I did serve black sapote up to my children once and told them it was chocolate pudding. It did not go down well, Mary. Good luck with your black sapote tree, Mary, from Indooroopilly. And thank you so much for your call this morning. 1300 222 612 to get into the queue with your gardening talkback questions. Just let's sneak one last quick one in. This is a quick question, I think, Annette, from Neroli from Bow Desert. She's keen to get out there and spread some fertiliser on her lawn. She's asking if it's too late or too cold.
0: It's too cold and it's too early.
2: Oh, okay.
0: So we spoke a couple of weeks ago about lawns. Do not put fertiliser on your lawn in the wintertime, because what happens is it promotes soft new growth, and that new growth is much more prone to disease. So,
2: Wait until springtime?
0: Wait until springtime, yep.
2: Okay.
0: Definitely.
2: And if this rain, I mean, we're having a very, very wet winter. If it persists, do we also have to not just wait for the warmth, but also wait for the rain to back off?
0: It's been really weird, because I was speaking to someone who lives on Bribie Island through the week, and they said, oh, no, it's a beautiful sunny day up here, and they haven't had any rain. And yet as I say, we've had

0: 2 at three-quarter time and won by 45 in the finish to move to third on the premiership table, while the Suns have now lost 3 consecutive games to fall to 7-6 with a tough run home. Corbin Middlemass, ABC Sport, Geelong.
1: Queensland's weather, there's a strong marine wind warning from Mackay to the peninsula coast. Isolated to scattered showers in the east, tending widespread on the tropical coast and Sunshine Coast. Mostly sunny elsewhere. Cairns and Rockhampton 26, Mackay 24, Bundaberg 25. In the southeast, a partly cloudy day with a medium chance of showers later in the day. Brisbane and Ipswich 24, Logan 23, the Gold and Sunshine Coasts 23, and Toowoomba going for a top of 19 degrees.
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3: And hello to you. Wherever you are joining us this morning, maybe you are listening on your radio at 612 ABC Brisbane, or maybe ABC Sunshine Coast, or from anywhere around the country or the world on ABC Listen. 1300 222 612. We are in the midst of Gardening Talk Back with Annette McFarlane this morning. So if you've got a question about your garden, anything at all, jump on the phone with those numbers, 1300 222 612, or you can jump on the text line 0467 922 612. Linda from Caloundra, hello to you.
4: Good morning, ladies.
3: What's your question today?
4: Listen, I believe seawater is of benefit to the garden because of the mineral content, but you'd have to dilute it, and I want to know what the ratio is, please.
5: Sorry, what sort of water?
4: Seawater.
5: Seawater. Not generally beneficial. I know that on ABC they talked about putting seawater around coconut palms, but not generally on the garden. Now, some people mishear, and I've had this happen to me, where people have said I've said sea salt when I've said sea sol, as in liquid seaweed. So just for those out there that have perhaps heard this advice as well. So no, generally it's not good for the garden, except in exceptional circumstances. As I say, if you're growing something like a coconut palm, apparently it's supposed to be beneficial, but I've never tried it myself. It's too cold where I am to grow coconut palms. So yeah, I don't know, but I wouldn't be putting it on my garden at all.
4: Oh, okay then. That's a shame. I've got the resource.
3: You've been down the ocean with your bucket. Now what are you going to do with it? Linda from Caloundra, thank you so much for your call this morning. And on that liquid seaweed, good for the indoor plants, Annette?
5: Better on gardens, or if you pot your indoor plants and you put a bit of compost, homemade compost, in with the potting mix, it's beneficial. But there has to be life there in the first instance for it to really do much good, because it boosts biological life in the soil. It doesn't add biological life.
3: Interesting.
5: So experiments have been done, and even by the manufacturers saying, well, God, we're really surprised. Why didn't it work? The other thing is, people don't realise that under the Harbours and Marine Act, you cannot take you can't take anything from the beach, but certainly to the high tide level. So you can't pull up in your truck and load it up with sand for your kids, you know, playpen or whatever, sand pit. You can't take seaweed, you can't take seawater, you can't take anything. You're not supposed to take shells, rocks, whatever. It's actually illegal under the Harbours and Marine Act. So, yeah, I suppose people don't worry about a bucket of water, but if, you know, everybody starts taking sand and seaweed and shells and rocks and all sorts of things, then that just leaves our beaches open to more erosion, and it's not something that we actually want to encourage people to do.
3: Absolutely. Liquid seaweed is readily available. Stinks like crazy, but great for the plants. On the line, Helen from Warwick. Good morning.
6: Oh, good morning, Annette. I was just wondering about my Daphne. It's about 2 foot high, and it was doing really well beside a lemon tree. I recently pulled the lemon tree out, and since then the leaves are all drooped on the Daphne. Some have dropped. We did have a light frost, but I believe they're frost tolerant. So it hasn't died, but the leaves are all drooped down.
5: Well, it's probably just that the roots of the lemon tree were more extensive than you thought, and pulling the lemon tree out has actually in some way interfered with the roots of the Daphne, and Daphne are very intolerant of any sort of root disturbance. Even when you're potting them, you have to be so careful, because otherwise they just sulk. They just sit there and look droop and they do nothing. So I think you're just going to have to wait for to recover. We were talking about liquid seaweed, so you could put some of that on because that will help repair any of the roots that were damaged. But I think you probably find that the lemon tree roots were just much more extensive than you thought, and so you've done a bit in terms of disturbance there. But it should come back. It, even if it's just droopy, it should be okay. If you'd really done lots of damage, it would have just dropped it straight away. So
6: yeah, well,
5: I think it's all right.
6: That. Yeah. And the roots were over a metre long.
5: Yes, oh, absolutely. Well, they've got to feed all those lemons.
6: Yes. Oh, well, thank you, Annette.
5: Okay.
3: Thanks, Helen from Warwick, and sounds like that's going to be a happy ending for the Daphne there.
5: It does. Gosh, we're going far and wide today, aren't we?
3: We certainly are. You see, you started off with the gall wasps, thinking that that's where we'd go, but we've gone everywhere. If you want to get a question in, no matter how far or wide it is, 1300 222 612 is the number to call to jump on the line to ask Annette McFarlane your gardening question. On the text line, Annette, we've got a text from Jan. She's also sent in a photo of a very sad-looking passion fruit. She says, good morning, ladies. What is wrong with my passion fruit? If many of the fruit are falling off early, they're very small, they're still yellow with nothing inside. They're basically empty skins. Some are growing to almost full size and then the possums are getting to them. The small ones are about half the crop, although this year is not as prolific fruiting as some years ago. Thanks for your show. That's from Jan at Carolee.
5: Okay, I've had this happen occasionally with my passion fruit. So these days we sometimes breed citrus, for example, to have no pips, and lemons to have no pips in them. And we do that, you know, with sort of breeding techniques, modern breeding techniques. And really, with what's happening with your passion fruit, though, is that it just hasn't been pollinated. So sometimes we can get lots of bees around. We can get transfer of the pollen. But then the second stage is when the pollen grain grows, and it grows down the stigma of the flower into the ovary, which is what your fruit is. And it creates fertilisation, and that's where you get your seeds and your fruit formation. So the second stage, in your case, hasn't happened, and that's usually a result of weather conditions. So it was too hot, too wet, too windy, something like that. The pollen doesn't travel down in to fertilise the plant, and so you get fruit that still form, and they form without seeds inside them. So it's not an uncommon thing to happen. And these days we try to breed things that do that. The other thing that can happen with passion fruit is if it's a yellow fruiting variety, some of them need cross-pollination with a purple variety. So it depends on your passion fruit. So if it's a yellow fruited one, it's much more common for it to need a pollinator of another passion fruit. But it sounds like it's been a good bearer in the past. So it's not as prolific fruiting this year. I think it's just down to the weather conditions, and you probably find that something else, you know, when the weather changes next year or by summertime, it'll be back to its normal fruiting. Two seasons of passion fruit. Usually get fruit at before Christmas, you'll get some, and then you get them again in about March, April is the time. But there's not much fruit on trees at the moment.
3: Are passion fruits sensitive, Annette, to prolific rain or high winds?
5: Oh, absolutely, absolutely.
3: They don't like wet feet.
5: Particularly the rain. They don't like wet feet. They turn up their toes. They'll start to lose all of their leaves gradually, and then you get these naked

0: it sort of stems, and then you know they're on the way out.
1: Oh, nothing worse than opening up a passion fruit and there's nothing inside.
0: So disappointing. Oh, I love passion fruit.
1: Me too. Hands down, one of my favourite fruits. Do you prefer, Annette McFarlane, yellow or purple?
0: Either. Anything. Anything. I'm grateful for anything that I can get. And I must say, my other half hates them, which is perfect.
1: Oh, yeah, good
0: just,
1: for your
0: he
1: eating.
0: He can't stand all those seeds. I think it's just a perfect. Look, we've got the perfect arrangement. Everything.

0: arrangement. Everything he likes from the garden, I don't, and vice versa.
1: I think they're little balls of sunshine. I absolutely love passion fruit. On the line, we've got Tony from Capera. Good morning, Tony. What is happening with your camellias? Hello, Tony.
2: Camellias and crotons. I'm standing in front of them now, and I've done this for the last 2 weeks. And every morning, the shoots on the crotons get eaten, and the buds on the camellias are being eaten, and they're deformed when they flower. And I thought it was possums first, and I used the oil of cloves mixture. That didn't work, and then I sprayed with some insect spray, and that's not working. It's got me completely beat, and this is the first time it's happened in 20 years.
0: Okay, so explain to me a bit more about the distortion on the bulbs when you say, or is it the new growth that's coming out that's distorted?
2: It's on the bulbs. The bulbs have been eaten into.
0: Sorry, the buds.
2: They're
0: being eaten into. Yeah.
2: And when the flowers come out, they're all deformed. They look terrible. Generally, they're so beautiful.
0: Okay. And with the crotons, is it the same sort of deal? The tops are just being eaten off?
2: Just the new shoots, because I did cut it back about 6 months ago, and it just hasn't been able to recover.
0: I would try just to try and narrow down what's going on. I would try something, find an old sheet or a pillowcase or something that will fit over at least one of the plants, and cover one of each if you can in the evening, and then go out and have a look in the morning and see if you're still getting the same sort of issue. So it's either something coming and eating it, not maybe a possum, but it could be a rat, for example, climbing up and eating the new shoots, and particularly eating the flowers, because they'll be quite, or the buds will be quite sweet. So it could be something like that. An easy control for that is to have a container, but you need to make sure that water can't get into it. And you mix a 50-50 mix of plain flour and bicarbonate of soda, and put that nearby, and the rats will come and mice will come and eat that, and that will kill them off. So that's an easy thing to do. You might have to move the container around a bit till you find exactly the right spot. But if you take the pillowcase or the sheet off and find that it's still being eaten, then it must be some sort of caterpillar or insect that you're missing that's doing the damage. And there are a lot of caterpillars that come out at night, so you never actually see them, and then they can work their way down into the soil, or they're hiding somewhere. Sometimes on camellias it can be snails, and they hide on the trunk and branches, so they never ever go to ground unless they want to sort of mate or bury themselves or lay eggs, but they stay up in the camellias. It happens with hibiscus as well. So just you're going to have to experiment a little bit to find out exactly what's going on, but maybe you can report back and let us know what you've found, because I'm sure people would be interested to know if they're having the same problem.
1: Tony, it sounds like you've got quite a bit of detective work to do ahead of you.
2: My word.
1: Thank you so much.
2: I hope I can get a result. I'll try that.
1: Well, do let us know, Tony, from Capera, when you do find the source of what's munching those buds. We've got about 11 minutes left for you to get your phone calls in. There's a couple in the queue, but if you're quick, we might fit you in. 1300 222 612. John from Logan Village, you've got a question about your roses.
3: My desert roses, Mel.
1: Your desert rose. What's going on with them?
3: Desert rose, yeah. I've got quite a few, and I've got 3 seed pods on at the moment. And one of them looks like it's almost ready to split, so I can harvest the seeds. But I've already got some seed harvested, and I would like to know when's the best time to plant the seeds, and how deep should I bury them, or just leave them on the surface to germinate? What fertilizer should I use?
0: Okay.
3: And also on the existing roses.

0: desert roses, some of the leaves are going yellow. So I was wondering what I should fertilise them with.
1: Oh, goodness. Well, it sounds like I'm going to do a whole program on desert roses. I would hold on to the seeds. Hold on to the seeds at this stage. I'd plant them in spring. Put them into shallow trays of seed raising mixture, or you could use cacti and succulent mixture, but seed raising mixture will do. I mean, they germinate really easily, so I've had people put them in potting mix and still works. Just have to make sure it's not too wet. You can put the seeds on the top and you can lightly cover them just to stop them blowing away. So they have a tuft on the end that you've probably seen, and the seeds. You can pull that off if you like. The tufty bit can go. Otherwise, the seeds just blow everywhere. So put the seeds on the top, and you can just press them in. Some people put a piece of glass over the top just to make sure the seeds stay in place, and they come up like a forest, okay? So that shouldn't be a problem. Once they start to germinate, you can water them just with liquid fertilizer, just maybe half strength, and start doing that. That'll be probably, mid-September, into early October. Start watering them with liquid fertilizer, and then when they're big enough to handle, you might have to leave them in the tray, right through the summer, and at the end of the summer, before we get into autumn, maybe around Christmas time, you might be able to take them out. But they're pretty slow, so you might have to wait until next spring before you pot them up into larger containers. So you'll have heaps and heaps and heaps. And in terms of potting mix and fertilizer, they don't need a lot of fertilizer. So if you over fertilize it, they will. They tend to be a bit soft, makes them more prone to sort of rotting. And the other thing to keep in mind is that in the wintertime, they need to really back off excess water. So they still need water in winter, just not as much. So don't let them dry out completely. But, of course, they hate the cold. Go to Cairns and year-round they look fabulous. And the further south you get, if you've only got a few, although it sounds to me like you've got quite a collection, if you've only got a few, you could bring them onto, say, a veranda or a patio, to give them a bit of protection from the rain, and then put them out in the sun or a sunny spot that's perhaps under veranda where they get the sun coming in on them but then are protected from any excess rain. So just watch your watering. Be very careful with your watering through the wintertime. They do need water, but don't go overboard.
0: Lovely.
2: Thanks so much, John, from Logan Village, and good luck with your desert rose. Just to clarify in my mind, maybe anyone who's not familiar, they're the succulents that look like a sort of bonsai bottle tree with little pink flowers, is that?
1: Exactly, yeah, okay. And they come in all sorts of colours and doubles and singles, and so they're quite the collector's plant for sure.
2: Excellent. They're beautiful plants. I remember my Nana having them in her rock garden underneath the house so she could control the watering. She had a garden underneath the double story, a little rock garden. Powell from Bridgman Downs, good morning.
3: Yeah, good morning, ladies. I thought I will just maintain my bad reputation and ask another question about manga ginger. Okay.
1: Go ahead, Powell.
3: Yeah, so... Well, once again, I'm not complaining. Some mango ginger, they have started to die. I'm guessing it's time to harvest. And some are still green. And I'm taking one of the green ones to a friend that I promised that I will give them some seedlings. So hopefully this weekend, okay? So should I leave the green ones still in the ground and wait for them to die? Or I'm just looking for some advice, please.
1: Yeah, so... the ones that have died back, certainly they're ready for harvest, so that's great. And I'd harvest them in case they get too wet and rot. The green ones, you could leave them until they die down, and that'll give you a progressive harvest. Or if you want to give some to your friend, you can just take the green ones out, put them in a paper bag or something. It doesn't matter if it dries out, a little bit of soil around them or something, and they should be fine. Or you could just pull it out bare-rooted, wash it off, give it to your friend. They can plant the rhizome. So either or, is absolutely fine. Nice that you're sort of sharing the mango ginger love, pal. Now, what are you going to do with all of this? It sounds like you're almost growing a commercial crop.
3: Well, I'm planning to give it away to people. Yep. And if you make pickles out of them, they are absolutely delicious with lime and lemon juice and a bit of salt and whatever, chili. Yep. And apparently they do have some anti-cancer property as well. So I'm planning to.
1: Well, a lot of those things, yeah, gingers and turmeric and all those things do have sort of medicinal properties, that's for sure. And for people who don't want to go to the effort of that Pal does of growing his mango ginger, if you go to Indian and Asian food stores, you can buy it powdered. Of course, probably not as good as homegrown, but still it is an alternative.
2: And I'm sure Pal's friends and family are rubbing their hands together knowing they've got some pickled mango ginger coming their way. Thanks
1: Absolutely,
2: for your call this morning,
1: Pal.
2: Let's take one last call before we let you know of gardening events happening around your region. Barry from Mansfield, what's going on with your donkey tail palm?
4: Good morning, ladies. I think that's the right name for it. It's like oversized bulbous bottom base.
1: Yep.
4: And this thing's like slow-moving lava, and it's just slowly working its way out of the garden. What I wanted to know was, is it okay to, like, slice the side of it off to stop it from growing? Or not growing, but expanding? Or is it something that's just, like, something you see in the movies, it's a ghost that's got its toes and it's just slowly. What I'm worried about, it's going to end up like through the fence on my neighbour's side and it's going to end up halfway over the park.
2: Or in your living room one morning.
4: It's about 50 years old, so it's quite large.
1: Is there somewhere else in the garden it could go?
4: Oh, look, possibly, but there's nobody else in the house who could dig it out.
1: Okay.
4: And it's just way too big for that. Like, it's about a metre across.
2: Wow.
1: Yeah, okay. So sometimes, if you get really lucky, if there are tradespeople down the road that have got like a bobcat or something, and I've certainly traded, you know, a slab of beer for half an hour's work at the end of a day, they could come up and dig it out for you, then you could put it somewhere else and make it a beautiful specimen. Otherwise, they are very tough, but it seems like a shame to have to slice half of that lovely domed base away. But if it's impacting on the neighbours, then sure, go for it. They are incredibly tough. I wouldn't have thought this probably 3 or 4 years ago. And then I saw a tradie come along and chop a huge one like you're talking about off at the base, basically just on the top of the bulb. And I was absolutely horrified. I thought, this is just going to rot that, you know, that plant's worth thousands of dollars. Lo and behold, in about 6 weeks' time, the thing was shooting, you know, for its life. So you can do anything to them and they still seem to survive. So if you need to cut it off, yeah, go for it. Why not?
4: Would I need to coat it with, like, paint it with anything to protect it?
1: If you've got any household paint, that's, you know, a similar sort of colour. Just water-based something will help just to seal it until we get through into the warm weather. But after that, it should be fine.
2: They grow into the most incredible specimens, those donkey tail palms.
1: They sure do.
2: Barry from Mansfield, thank you so much for your call this morning. Annette McFarlane, before we go to the 7 o'clock news, any gardening events in your calendar for this weekend?
1: I don't have any, but I understand you have a couple.
2: Oh, I've got one on the text line here, one from Rainey. She just says, the Society for Growing Potted Plants is meeting today at the Albion Peace and Community Centre, which is on McDonald Road in Albion. That's happening at 1:30 p.m. And Plant Empire, which I'm not familiar with, but the Plant Empire Winter Market is back tomorrow at Tennyson. That's happening from 9 a.m. to 1 p.m. There's 50 stalls from local creatives with a great selection of plants, pots, ceramics, Plus, they've thrown in some art, fashion, jewellery and coffee as well. So you can head down there.
1: Because it's a great coffee shop just down the road too.
2: Oh, that sounds like a beautiful... Well, now I get a hint of where Annette might be going tomorrow. Pick up a few new plants along the way. Annette McFarlane, it was wonderful to chat as always. A shame that we didn't get to hang out together at West End Markets due to this unpredictable weather. But I look forward to seeing you in the flesh again very, very soon. And have a beautiful week.
1: Thank you.
2: It's almost smack bang on 7 o'clock.

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0: Sunshine Coast, mostly sunny elsewhere. Cairns and Rockhampton 26, Townsville 28, Mount Isa 29. In the southeast, partly cloudy with the chance of a shower. Brisbane and Ipswich 24, the Gold and Sunshine Coasts 23, and Toowoomba 19 degrees.
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0: Good morning. If you're listening in Brisbane, Greater Brisbane, the Sunshine Coast perhaps, or anywhere in the world on ABC Listen, thanks so much for joining me. We've got a jam-packed hour for you right through until 8am, and then a whole lot of stuff happening after that as well. Being Saturday morning, we do open the doors to the shed. Our homegrown artist is a little bit different today. Rather than bringing in someone else's song, we've asked if she can play a track live because she has the voice of an angel. So stick around for that. Streets of your town coming up very shortly. I hit the streets yesterday to ask you, what's your quirk? That's what we're talking about this hour. What's your quirk? The thing that makes you uniquely you, so that if somebody else mentioned it about you, the other would nod their head going, oh yes, that really does encapsulate them. So much so, they might talk about it at your funeral as part of your eulogy. What's your distinct quirk? It is 11 after 7. Let's check your weekend weather. Shane Kennedy from The Bomb. Good morning.
2: Morning, Mel.
0: Now, look, Shane, we were supposed to do an outside broadcast this morning. It was going to be lovely. We had artists playing. We were going to have guests coming by, have a little bit of a picnic at West End Markets. We thought the weather was going to be diabolical. But right now, I'm looking out of my window. It's a pretty big blue sky out there. What's going on for today?
2: Yeah, last year, looks like it actually would have worked out pretty well in the end. But yes, it should be a bit more sunshine, particularly across tomorrow. So getting a bit of a break. There still is the chance we could see a few showers. So there were a few overnight. That was mostly fairly light in most places. Just a few millimetres in the last 24 hours. So I expect we will see a few waves of showers later today. Probably more likely it'll be mid to late afternoon, Mel, and then continuing for the first half of the night. So hopefully get a bit more sunshine today. But as we then move into tomorrow, there should be much more sunshine. So only just dropping down to a low chance of seeing a few showers through the day. So a bit of a well-earned break after several rainy days.
0: Well, indeed. And isn't that a lovely forecast? What about our top temps for today and tomorrow?
2: So still a little bit above average with a bit more sunshine around. So we generally got down to the low to mid-teens across Brisbane and the Sunshine Coast area this morning. So coldest was just Ipswich area was around 10.5 degrees early this morning. I expect that to warm up to typically the mid-20s today. So hovering around that 23, 24 degrees. So 24 in Brisbane, Ipswich and Gympie today, and 23 on the Sunshine Coast. So it's just a degree or two above the average and looking very similar tomorrow.
0: Okay, so we could be enjoying some of those beautiful blue skies this weekend, patches of rain. What about as we head into the week?
2: So looking like a very similar pattern next week as well, Mel. So probably a slightly, or return to similar conditions to today on Monday, so a slightly higher chance of seeing some showers, but again, mostly being that few millimetre range with just a handful of places getting into the double figures around that 10 millimetre mark. And very similar pattern for at least the first half of next week. So just still really just being dominated by those onshore winds under a ridge of high pressure. And so that's likely to continue at least until the end of next week.
0: Shane Kennedy from the Bureau, thank you so much for your time this morning.
2: Thanks, Mel. Have a good morning.
0: You too. 612 ABC Brisbane and ABC Sunshine Coast. G'day. It is almost 14 after 7. We are in the middle of Poets Breakfast. Now, I always give the line out in the first hour of the program. So sometime between 5am and 6am before our gardening talkback, I give you the line that you need to build a poem around if you feel so inclined. It's not about taking a whole lot of time out of your day. It's just about getting those neurons firing, that part of your brain where poetry lives. Now, your line for today is racked with guilt. Now, someone who is an excellent participator is Max from Toowong. Good morning, Max.
3: Good morning, Mel. Lovely to see you. Sorry we missed you at the market.
0: I know, I was a bit sad about that. And now look, I've got right behind me this massive glass window. It's floor to ceiling and it's all blue out there.
3: The sun is up, the sky is blue.
0: It is the circumstance, though, right, of living in Queensland. She is an unpredictable beast in terms of weather. Max from Toowong, what did you make of this line, racked with guilt? Difficult or easy?
3: The first thing that came to mind is there a pun there? And I figured there must be. So I did come up with something. It's not an easy one, racked with guilt. You know, what rhymes with guilt but silt and hilt.
0: And quilt.
3: And, and quilt, indeed.
0: All right, well, I know if anyone's going to find a twist in the line, it is you, Max. So I'm going to fire off your music and then you step up to the mic for your recital whenever you're ready.
3: Between two sheets, choosing between the sheets of my warm bed and foolscap paper, I found my news, pen poised, mind sharpened like a rapier. Could I rise or still lie here, golden memories of gentle passion? I am torn between those thoughts of seeking love or seeking fashion. Damn, I've given into weakness, clothed myself in pretty. I've dressed this foolish pride of mine, fancy in diamonds, my body wrapped with guilt. Instead of resting here with you, sharing in your glorious sleep, regret, remorse, what can I do but steal away my ego wrapped with guilt?
0: Max. I think 10 out of 10 is just not enough for you, Max. I'm going to have to change my scale. Absolute gold 5-star review from me.
3: Thank
0: on that
3: you very
0: one.
3: Very much, Mel.
0: Wonderful, yeah, as always. Now, Max, we're just about to get into a bit of talk back as well. What we're talking about this morning is quirks. Now, this came up because I recently went to a friend's funeral and there were some amazing speeches at her funeral. But the one I loved the most was where it really broke down the really unique quirks that she had. One was that she was an incredible hater. She either loved or loathed. But one of the things that she loathed with a passion that was one of her quirks is the rage that would ensue if she saw one of those stickers on your fruit. She could not cope. Almost homicidal type rage, and it was a quirk of hers. So do you have a quirk, Max, from Toowong?
3: You know, Mel, I do, and I'll do it to you in the way that I would normally do it. I love writing limericks, you know, wherever I am and wherever I go. I just love the chance to drop my poetry pants. They can be risque, don't you know?
0: Max, we know your quirk and we love it. Thank you so much for joining the conversation this morning. You have a great weekend.
3: Very bye.
0: Max from Toowong there. We're talking about quirks. What is your quirk? Now, I'm the first to admit the first quirk of mine that comes to mind is that I cannot eat with my hair down. And my hair's just recently been cut short, so it still just sits just above my shoulders. It was always very long, so I had to have it up. But even at this length, I cannot eat a meal with my hair down. The other thing I can't do, if I've walked past a shop, that is the shop that I need to go into, but I've walked past it, I can't backtrack. Oh no, I cannot backtrack. There's something about it that just makes me feel so tense. So there's two of my quirks, but maybe it's that you can't touch terracotta or some other texture that just does you in. Maybe you've got a particular hand gesture, as Kenji Sato does from the ABC newsroom, where he just, to align his energy, even though he does not believe in the pseudoscience, he just travels his finger, he does his airstroke from his belly button to his forehead, and that refocuses him. That is his quirk gesture. Maybe it's that you can't walk on concrete with bare feet. Maybe it's like a certain ABC breakfast presenter who can't listen to the volume of the telly at an odd number. Jenny from Southport on the text line, she says, I sneeze whenever I look at the sun. That's her quirk. Maria says, my quirk is that I have to use matching clothes pegs for the laundry. I love that, Maria from Ipswich. I want to know, what is your quirk? So these are the things that people who love you and know you will absolutely know about you that you might not even know about yourself, but they've told you. 0467 922 612, or you can call me 1300 222 612. Nothing's too weird. Nothing's too wacky here. That's the kind of open, non-judgmental program that we run here at 612 ABC Brisbane and ABC Sunshine Coast for Saturday breakfast. What is your quirk? Let's celebrate our wacky differences this morning. So I hit the streets yesterday, the streets of your town, and I asked people randomly on the street, What's your quirk?

0: Shane, Golden Beach. If I'm going to have, say, a drink, like a beer or something, I can't do it if I don't have snacks. Absolutely, I cannot. If I don't have snacks, it doesn't happen.
1: Has it always been like that?
0: No, it's something strange that's developed over the last decade or so.
2: Okay, my name's Mike, and I live on the Gold Coast, and I have never in my life spent a night in hospital as a patient. I had my tonsils out when I was 4 years old. I was in at 8 o'clock in the morning and home by 4 in the afternoon. And apart from that, I've had one broken hand, a broken collarbone, and that about sums it up.
1: Well, congratulations.
2: I thank you very much, and you have a very wonderful day.
3: Robert, Amsterdam. I can't handle the noise that people make when they're eating. It makes me not aggressive, but I get really annoyed and need to get away. It's only when I'm not eating myself. So I can have dinner with friends, but it's only when I'm not eating myself and I'm next to someone that eats. Yeah.
4: Sandra Buckley, living in Melbourne, but I'm from Brisbane, and I hate turning right when I'm driving.
1: So what do you do when you come to a right turn?
4: I turn left, and I go around the block.
5: Hi, I'm Kim from Brisbane. One of my quirks is I have to be prepared. So I always have things, backpack. So I can't be one of these people that just walks out with my phone.
1: I can testify to the fact that you do have a backpack on right now. What emergency supplies are in there?
5: Lunch. And a picnic blanket in case we get to a seat and it's dirty, and so that I can put the blanket down so that we're all covered. Yeah, and water. And serviettes. Yeah. And in here are snacks in my bag. There's snacks, just in case. Yeah, and a battery pack, charging my phone. Yeah.
1: Is that it?
5: No, there's another bottle of water in there.
6: Constance Mountain Creek. My quirk is when I'm concentrating, my mouth does this tense, locked up thing, and I look like some sort of gremlin, but that's what happens.
7: So my name's Catherine, and I'm from Goulburn in New South Wales. I cannot get into bed unless it's made. True story.
0: Shane, Golden Beach. If I'm going to have, say, a drink, like a beer or something, I can't do it if I don't have snacks.
1: There you go. There's some of your quirks from out there on the street. When I hit the streets of your town, we're all so unique, aren't we? On the text line, this one says, good morning, Mel. Chris from Maroochydore. I don't like to get the bathroom mat wet. I'm laughing, Chris, because you've just made me realise that I'm the same. I actually step all the way around it until I'm fully dry. And then the last thing I do with my, you know, almost dry feet is step off on it. I dry off completely before stepping onto the mat, is what Chris says. Jess from Alexandra Hill says of her quirk, I will not walk under a sign that is over a footpath. I will walk around it, even onto the road, to avoid walking underneath the sign. Your quirks is what we're talking about this morning. We're embracing them. We're celebrating them wholeheartedly. 1300 222 612, or you can text me on the text line 0467 922 612. I've got somebody very close to me who gags if she sees a hair on the bathroom vanity of any variety. Another friend who can't walk on concrete in bare feet. Someone else has texted in to say they're anonymous, to say that they're a yell talker without realising it. Somebody else says they're a close talker. 0467 922 612. What's your quirk? Let's celebrate those things this morning.

0: Cause I gotta have faith. I gotta have faith. Because I gotta have faith. Faith from George Michael at 612 ABC Brisbane and ABC Sunshine Coast. Good morning to you. 26 after 7. We're celebrating the small wacky things about ourselves, otherwise known as quirks. Not irks, definitely not kinks, just your quirks. Shannon from Caboolture, good morning.
1: Good morning, Mel. How are you going?
0: I'm great. Now, do you have a quirk that we can celebrate?
1: Oh, I have two. I actually have lots, but I have two. The first one is I can't stand, I have to look away. I can't stand people who burp really loudly without their mouth, without covering their mouth. It just drives me nuts.
0: And so those people who sort of do it like a performance where they, yeah. You know, they're right, I'm going to belch this out like an operatic then, singer.
1: Yeah, and then they go, oh, excuse me, and I think, and I think, you knew it was coming. Excuse me. You know, I mean, oh, God.
0: All right, that's quirk one. Well, that's quirk number one, but at least they're not doing the burp and blow, which was something that used to happen at my school. So someone would burp out loud and then blow it in your face.
1: Oh, that's gross.
0: It's gross.
1: And it stinks.
0: Absolutely. Oh, okay, let's move on from that one. What's your second
1: Thank
0: one,
1: you.
0: Shannon from Caboolture?
1: Okay. All right, what was the second one? Oh, okay. Everybody laughs at me. I think I should laugh at them. But everybody laughs at me because I love bread and yeast.
0: Right.
1: Every time I eat bread, I hiccup. I constantly hiccup. And so I could be on the other side of the room and I've got really loud hiccups. And you can hear all of my friends going, oh, Shannon's got bread.
0: But that's a price you're willing to pay, Shannon, is the hiccups, because you love your bread so much.
1: I don't care. I don't care. I'll have any sort of sandwich or even, you know, crumbed fish, whatever. But, yeah, everybody will go, yep, she's over there. She's over there.
0: Oh, Shannon from Caboolture, thanks so much for sharing your quirks this morning. All worth celebrating. On the text line, Dave from Everton Park, he says, I become irrationally angry when a small part of my clothing becomes spontaneously wet. I hate it more than anything. Sorry to hear that, Dave. It's been a rainy couple of weeks. I hope you've been okay. Also on the text line, my quirk is that I colour coordinate my socks, undies and shirts, as well as rotating all my clothes so each piece of my wardrobe is equally loved. That's from Michael in Budrum. We've got a few more on the text line, but we'll get to those afterwards, because what I want to give to you is your first question for
2: Briz Whiz.
0: If you want to play Briz Whiz, 1300 222 612, if you think you know the answer to this question. Lover's Walk is a coastal walk between which two Brisbane suburbs? So our Briz Whiz quiz is testing your Brisbane-specific trivia, and you get all the glory if you win. Lover's Walk is a coastal walk between which two Brisbane suburbs? Call now.
3: Good morning, ABC News with Sue Fitzpatrick. Australia's new ambassador in Washington says he will robustly push back on the Trump administration's proposed new tariff. His North America correspondent, Cayman Gock.
4: Australian Ambassador to the US Greg Moriarty says the new 12.5% tariff proposed for Australia is extremely disappointing, and says he may recruit Australian businesses to help take up the fight. The new tariff still needs to go through a consultation process, and Mr. Moriarty says Australia is working on its submission. The new ambassador, who started last month, also said he was talking to the Trump administration and US defence industry about the AUKUS submarine pact. He says the US knows its boat production rate is not where it needs to be, but he's been reassured by strong bipartisan support for the AUKUS plan. Cameron Gock, ABC News, Washington.
3: The United States says a deal to end the war with Iran is still far from certain due to internal divisions inside Iran. America's editor John Lyons has more.
5: While 24 hours earlier, President Donald Trump suggested a memorandum of understanding to end the war could be signed by the US and Iran this weekend, it seems such a deal is not imminent. The possible peace deal would involve a 60-day ceasefire and the reopening of the Strait of Hormuz. A senior US official says such a deal was now 80% possible. He said the deal proposed by the United States would be performance-based, that for each condition Iran complied with, it would be rewarded with economic relief. Iran says while an interim deal has never been closer, it could still be subject to changes.
3: The world's richest man, Elon Musk, says he has huge ambitions for his company, SpaceX, after he became the world's first trillionaire, with investors getting the chance to buy shares in his company. The initial public offering on the NASDAQ stock exchange in New York is the biggest in history and values SpaceX at almost $2.5 trillion. Speaking at the opening of trading, Mr. Musk says SpaceX has shown anything is possible.
6: We want to be able to take anyone who wants to go to the moon, anyone who wants to go to Mars, or anywhere in the solar system, and maybe beyond the solar system at some point. We want to be able to take you there. Not just a few astronauts. I mean you, literally you. SpaceX wants to be able to take you to the moon, take you to Mars, and ultimately beyond.
3: Back home, a man has died after a single vehicle crash in the Moreton Bay region. Police say a ute was travelling along Mountford Road at Stony Creek when it veered off the road and struck a tree at about 11 o'clock last night. The driver, a man in his 60s, died at the scene. A male passenger aged in his 50s wasn't hurt. Investigations are underway. The family of a cameraman who died in Brisbane nearly 40 years ago has launched a desperate new fight to uncover the truth, as Joshua McIntosh reports.
7: 26-year-old Neil William Tracy died suddenly in the inner Brisbane suburb of New Farm in 1989. At the time, authorities deemed it to be a drug overdose. He'd fled to Brisbane in late 1988 after his life was threatened several times, the hostility stemming from a safe theft he's believed to have committed months prior. The Tracy family believes the threats were never properly investigated. Driven by these unanswered questions, they're now preparing a formal submission to the Queensland coroner to have the case reviewed.
3: A Victorian court has granted bail to a man accused of threatening a federal politician. It's alleged federal police received a report last week of an abusive phone call in which a politician was threatened with violence. Investigators say they traced the call to a 65-year-old man from Mount Edgerton in central Victoria. He's due to return to court in September. To sport now, and in the Soccer World Cup, co-host Canada and Bosnia-Herzegovina have drawn their opening game of the tournament in Toronto 1-1. The USA will be in action later this morning when they take on Paraguay. Meantime, in the NRL, the Dolphins have climbed into the top four with a 48-10 humbling of the Sydney Roosters at Lang Park. Herbie Farnworth starred for the Dolphins, providing 2 try assists and crossing once himself. Queensland's weather, there's a strong marine wind warning from Mackay to the peninsula coast. Isolated to scattered showers in the east, tending widespread on the north tropical coast and Sunshine Coast. Mostly sunny elsewhere. Cairns and Rockhampton 26, Mount Isa 29. In the southeast, a partly cloudy day with a medium chance of showers. Brisbane and Ipswich 24, the Golden Sunshine Coast 23, and Toowoomba a top of 19 degrees.
8: To sporting victories. If it matters in Brisbane, you'll hear it on 612 ABC Brisbane. You're with Mel Bampton.
0: Good morning to you. Fantastic to have you along for the ride. Thank you so much for all of the texts and calls that have come in this morning. You have been wide awake and bright and bushy-tailed this morning, and I appreciate it. If you want to keep those calls coming in, 1300 222 612, please do, particularly if you want to play Briz Whiz. Now, I've given the first question out, which is Lover's Walk is a coastal walk between which two Brisbane suburbs? If you think you know the answer to that one, jump on the phone and give me a buzz, because it is time to play.
2: Fire up those neurons, open that place in your brain where Brisbane lives. It's time to find today's Briz Whiz.
0: Brad from North Arm, good morning. are you doing today, Brad?
9: I'm very well, thank you. Very well.
0: Excellent.
9: It's a beautiful morning up here.
0: I know. It's a beautiful day, isn't it?
9: Yeah.
0: We called off our outside broadcast believing that it was going to be torrential this morning, but nay, it is sunny blue skies all around.
9: It is stunning.
0: But it means we still get to play Briz Whiz, which is the main thing, particularly right now. So the first question, are you ready to go, Brad? Have you limbered up your Brisbane knowledge?
9: I hope so.
0: Okay. Yeah, all right. So just because, now, if you're listening, just because Brad's on the line doesn't mean you should not be on the line. Okay. You need to jump in and 1300 222 612. And it's not that I don't have faith in you, Brad. It's just in case Brad does get an answer wrong, it's a knockout. So I need to take another caller straight away. All right, Brad from North Arm. Lover's Walk is a coastal walk between which two Brisbane suburbs?
9: I believe it's between Sandgate and Shorncliffe. And it was originally called Dover's Walk.
0: Oh, Dover's Walk. Do we know why?
9: Yeah. It was named after an engineer up there. I know a little bit about it. I used to walk between Redcliffe and Shorncliffe sometimes every day.
0: Okay.
9: Redcliffe and Shorncliffe and back again. But it was called Dover's Walk, named after an engineer, but there was a company that made postcards.
0: Right.
9: And for some reason they changed the first letter to an L, and the name ended up sticking.
0: Well,
9: and it's been Lover's Walk ever since.
0: Well, I don't know about you, but I think I prefer Lover's Walk.
9: I think so too.
0: It's lovely.
9: Much nicer.
0: All right, question two. Brad from North Arm, are you ready?
9: I think so, yep.
0: Okay, Briz Whiz today. In which suburb can you find the largest koala sanctuary in the world, which is in Brisbane?
9: That's Lion Pine, but I can't remember the suburb. Crikey, I'm going to get knocked out because I can't remember the suburb.
0: Oh, you are correct.
9: I used to go there as a kid.
0: You are correct on the Lone Pine Koala Sanctuary, but it is the suburb that we need.
9: Yeah.
0: So, unfortunately, yes, I am going to have to knock you out on that one. Brad from North Arm. What are you up to today?
9: Today, I'm building a few benches out of some scrap pine that I get from a tractor sales place. So I'm making some work benches and stuff like that out of that.
0: Okay.
9: Then I'll be cutting some firewood for my fire.
0: Will you be putting your feet up at some point?
9: I will. Probably a little bit later on this morning. I might just have a relax. And it's show weekend up here at up on the sunny coast, so all well around the Nambour area.
0: Yeah.
9: So I might or might not go for a drive into town.
0: Oh, well,
9: I think I much prefer to sit here and listen to the birds and watch the birds.
0: It's lovely to have options and two such great options. Brad from North Arm, you enjoy and thank you so much for playing Briz Whiz today. Our question right now that's up for grabs is, in which suburb can you find the largest koala sanctuary in the world in Brisbane? Brad's already answered the first part, which wasn't even necessary, but he's told us it is Lone Pine Koala Sanctuary. What suburb is it in? Wendy from Clayfield, good morning.
10: Good morning to you.

0: Now, how are you feeling about this question? You feeling confident?
1: Yes, I am.
0: All right. Okay. Just to give it again, in which suburb can you find the largest koala sanctuary in the world, which is in Brizzy?
1: I think Fig Tree Pocket.
0: Fig Tree Pocket for Lone Pine Koala Sanctuary is...
1: No.
0: All right, that means, Wendy from Clayfield, that you just need to answer the next question correct. If you get it correct, then you are today's Briz Whiz.
1: Oh, wow.
0: If you think, if people out there and you're thinking, you know what, Wendy, she's not going to get the third question, I'm going to jump in. Jump on the phone lines. I need a few in the queue, 1300 222 612. Not that I don't have complete confidence in you, Wendy.
1: Thank you.
0: Okay, question three. What catastrophic event tore through the city of Brisbane in 1864? What catastrophic event tore through the city of Brisbane in 1864?
1: Oh, that's not a good date for floods.
0: No, not floods.
1: I'd say a fire.
0: A fire? You would be, if you're saying fire... It was, in fact, the Great Fire of Brisbane. It was so big, it got its own name. All capitals, the Great Fire of Brisbane. 50 houses and a number of businesses, including two banks, three hotels and four drapery establishments, were completely destroyed in the space of 2.5 hours. Gosh, that would have been just wild news at the time, wouldn't it? And Wendy, you are in. That's it. You are today's Briz Whiz, and it also means...
2: You're the best.
0: So, Wendy, if you have a quiet moment across the course of the day and you're like, oh, just a bit down, I'm not feeling great about myself, just remember... You are the best. Briz Whiz champion for today, which also means, Wendy, that you're going to be in our playoffs at the end of the month. So a little bit of studying your Briz knowledge. So you might be able to take out that monthly title. And then if you do that, you play in our finals, our grand finals happening at the end of the year.
1: Goodness.
0: I know. Okay. You didn't know what you were entering into, did you, when you picked up the phone? It's a journey.
1: It's terrific. Yeah.
0: Wendy, what are you going to do today?
1: I've got gardening in mind. I've got a heap of repotting to do because I'm getting into bromeliads, and they're great plants. They pop.
0: They
1: so you
0: do.
1: Get more and more plants.
0: They do. You've got to love them because once you get them in, they go everywhere.
1: Yeah.
0: Which if you love them, that's a fantastic thing. Enjoy that, Wendy from Clayfield, and we look forward to speaking to you once again at the end of the month in the playoffs. That's Briz Whiz for today. Let's check your roads.
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4: Traffic. Good morning, Brisbane. No accidents or breakdowns on the roads so far this morning. Just note Gregory Terrace, Bowen Hills closed this weekend with an event onto the showgrounds. Diversions are in place. Nice and clear around Brisbane City, the Valley, and also South Brisbane so far this morning. No delays heading on down through the Gold Coast for the M1, and all clear for all of Brisbane's other major motorways and freeways, and no delays if you're heading up through to the Sunshine Coast on the Bruce Highway. Southbound back to Brisbane, all nice and clear, and no delays also heading into Brisbane City on the Riverside Expressway and Coronation Drive, and Gympie Road, Kedron through Chermside, building up a little bit, but a clear run up through to Astley, Castledine as well, and all clear for Gympie Arterial Road heading up through Bald Hills towards the Pine Rivers Bridge. I'm Jason McLean from ATM with your latest 612 ABC Brisbane traffic.
0: Thank you very much, Jason McLean. It is 16 to 8, 612 ABC Brisbane and ABC Sunshine Coast. Hello. Still to come on the program this morning, homegrown, it's the voice of an angel. She's not picking a song from another Brisbane artist this morning. She's actually going to be playing live. Who is it? Well, you'll have to hang about to find out. And in the shed, we are looking at the tools of crafting comedy. We're going to be hearing the backstory of the wonderful Matt O'Kine. You might know him from the reboot of Father and Son. He was a Triple J presenter for some years, or from his podcast, All Day Breakfast. We're going to be opening the doors of the shed to him. And before the hour is out, head-to-head with two greater Brisbane people, a councillor and an acting mayor, are going to be in to represent the two R suburbs that you voted for. That's now down to these two, Redcliffe or Redland Bay. So we're going to be going head-to-head, neck and neck, gloves are off. On the text line, we've been talking about quirks. Garth, he says, when I eat M&M's,

I must do it by colour and in alphabetical order. Is that just M and M, Garth, from Brendale? Also on the text line, this is anonymous quirk. Can't allow a relative to throw out recyclable 10-cent containers. Fair enough. Karen King, Rochdale South, says, I always pick up round fruit or veg in pairs and count them when I put them into the bag. Don't know why. I don't think you need to know why. Hi, Mel, says Di from Tanamira. I have to match peg colours when hanging.

off, including feet, before I'll step onto the bath mat. That's another curious one as well. A few of us doing that one, myself included. And Annabelle in Doonan, she says, I can't sleep with wardrobe doors open or ajar. You're not alone in that one, Annabelle. Neither can my husband. And you know what one of my quirks is? Leaving the wardrobe doors ajar. Head to Head coming up next on 612 ABC Brisbane and ABC Sunshine Coast. Good morning to you.

Sophie B. Hawkins, and damn, I wish I was your lover. It is almost 10 to 8 at 612 ABC Brisbane, and that means not every week, but some weeks, when we're down to two suburbs that are neck and neck, we put them head to head. That's what we're going to be doing right now. And it's a special head-to-head today for the best R suburb. You've been voting for it, and you can text in. Our two suburbs going up against each other are Redcliffe or Redland Bay. 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Now's the time because voting is about to close. 0467 922 612. Strolling into the studio with his body.

0: 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Good morning, Carl.
1: Good morning, Mel. Good morning, listeners.
0: How are you feeling?
1: Oh, I'm feeling pumped. I'm excited to bring it home for Redcliffe today.
0: Well, I've got to say, and this will go in your favour, you're the first councillor to be here in person for head-to-head. What does that say about the people from Redcliffe?
1: Oh, I think it shows that we're willing to show up and take home the prize.
0: Oh, I think you could be right there, but we've got your competitor on the line. Hold on a second. We've got a call coming through. Hello, Acting Mayor Julie Tatty. How are you?
2: Good morning, Mel. Good morning, Carl.
0: Now, representing Julie, Redland Bay, is that you cracking your knuckles I can hear there, Julie?
2: Well, let me say this. People of the Redlands don't like to leave the Redlands because it has everything here and we don't find the need to go into the city.
0: All right, okay. Well, let's make a start. Now, the way this works is you've got 3 points to hit home and it goes serve for serve. So it's like ping pong, pickleball, tennis, whatever is your jam. So it's 1 point each. You get to serve and then return. And we're going to start with Carl representing Winchester. So when you're ready, Carl, representing Redcliffe, your first point for Redcliffe, serve away.
1: First point. Well, we've got the beautiful end of the bayside. So we have beautiful sandy beaches on the peninsula. We're in fact building a brand new beach right now down at Woody Point, 60 metre beach. But our beaches also have a great outlook over to Moreton Island, over the bay. We can see dolphins, turtles. In fact, we've got whale watching from the end of the Redcliffe jetty, which takes the operator takes people out to see the whales at the beach there as well. So beautiful family-friendly beaches.
0: All right, beach going first. It's a strong one out of the gates. All right, Acting Mayor Julie Tolte, what are you going to serve in return for Redland Bay?
2: Well, I will say Redland Bay has all of those things just mentioned, but in a much more relaxed, open, green atmosphere. And we have dugongs as well as whales.
0: Oh, dugongs versus whales. What are we going to do about this, Carl, for Redcliffe?
1: Well, we have a lot of great hospitality providers on the peninsula as well. If you at Redcliffe Jetty on the front there, we've got great Italian family restaurants, ice cream bars as well. And in fact, we've got the best voted vanilla slice in all of Queensland, according to What If at Priest's Cafe. So not only do we have the great tourism operators, the bay, the sea turtles and dugongs, we've got some of the best restaurants and cafes in southeast Queensland as well.
0: All right, Julie from Redland Bay, represent.
2: Well, in Redland Bay, we've got the best fishing and crabbing, and we've got access to a bay full of islands and mangroves. So that means that our fishers and crabbers can pull up onto a beach at Stradbroke or Simby, cook up their crab and sit on the beach and eat it fresh and hot. So we don't need a restaurant.
0: Oh, I've got to say, Carl, that was good one. All go,
1: right,
0: last one.
1: I'm going to amp it up. Look, I think we've also got a lot of icons, a lot of cultural icons. Redcliffe is the home of the Bee Gees. We've got Bee Gees Way there. So how many places can claim to be host to such, you know, industries of so cultural icons like that? We're also the home of the Dolphins, the NRL team. We smashed it last night. I mean, you keep adding these to the list. We've got great events like the Kite Fest, the Moreton Bay Food and Wine Festival has been on for the previous years as well. And we've also been voted in and recognised as a top tourism town in Southeast Queensland, or across actually the state of Queensland. So I think once you add those credentials to the list as well, we're really punching above our weight, and I think that's hard to compete with.
0: Acting Mayor Julie Tolte, representing Redland Bay, how do you go up against the Bee Gees?
2: Well, it's Barry Gibb's falsetto, brilliant. But we've got Marussia and her soprano, and you can hear her in Redland Bay at the golf club on the waterfront with open views of the bay at the same time.
0: Well, that's pretty nice. It's pretty lovely. I want to visit both of your suburbs. Now, I'm not quite over the line, though, and maybe the listeners aren't, because that was a pretty solid performance from both of you representing Redcliffe and Redland Bay. So what I'm going to do to finish this round out is give you both the opportunity for one final word, the word that encapsulates the essence of your little home suburb. Carl, over to you for Redcliffe.
1: Look, one word would be livability. Not only do we have all those things I've just talked about, but we've got great civic institutions there as well. We're building a brand new pavilion on the front, which will have hospitality providers there as well. But we're expanding our hospital. We've got a train line that comes to us. And we've got great

0: libraries, an entertainment centre as well. So in terms of being a location that has all that natural beauty as well, we have all the infrastructure to back it up too. So livability is the big tick.
1: All right, that was a lot more than one word, but livability is the word. Acting Mayor Julie Tolte, bring it home from Redland Bay. What's the word that encapsulates the essence?
2: Community. These people are so committed and feel such a sense of belonging that they don't need to go anywhere else, and they love Redland Bay.
1: Community versus livability. All right, that's the end of the round. You know what you need to do. 0467922612. Get your votes in now for either Redcliffe or Redland Bay. Councillor Carl Winchester, thank you so much for your time this morning and good luck. Acting Mayor Julie Tolte, thank you so much for your time. Well played, and you have a great day in beautiful Redland Bay.
2: Thank you, Mel. Thank you, Carl.
0: Thank you, Acting Mayor.
1: Yeah, got to say as well, Redcliffe is currently just in the lead. So if you want Redland Bay to go over the line, 0467 922 612.

0: coming to Brisbane in November. Robbie Williams and his tune, Better Man. We're almost time for your latest news bulletin at 8 o'clock on the text line. This one says, my wife, who I've been married to for 20 years, she likes to keep the kitchen sink clean of any food scraps and no sponges or soap next to the sink. If she had it her way, she would have the sink dried after each use. We're talking about your quirks and with a psychologist after 8.
1: Everything Brisbane. It's where you live.
2: Well, my memories are growing up locally. My grandparents lived around the corner here.
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3: 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He loves it here. 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
4: Good morning, ABC News with Sue Fitzpatrick. The world's richest man, Elon Musk, says he wants to make space travel possible for everyone after the SpaceX owner became the world's first trillionaire with investment.

0: morning. If you're listening in Brisbane, Greater Brisbane, or perhaps on the Sunshine Coast today or anywhere in the world on ABC Listen, it is fantastic to have you along for the wild ride that is Saturday Breakfast. We do a lot on Saturday Breakfast with our gardening talk pack that we wrapped up with Annette McFarlane this morning. But she'll be back on your radio next week, so you can always get your questions written down in your little notebook and call me again next Saturday morning from 6 a.m. We open up the doors to the shed this hour. This is where we go deep, and often we do get personal. It's all about the backstory, but in a really relaxed way, just as if you're hanging out in your Brisbane backyard shed, and perhaps you are. Perhaps right now you are tinkering away with the wireless on in your own backyard shed. Our guest today that we're taking in there is comedian Matt O'Kine. Homegrown is also coming up. We've got a very special guest. We've asked her to actually bring her guitar along today because, wow, can she sing. She has the voice of an angel. Ella Fence is her name, and she's going to be on your radio before 8:30. And we've been talking about quirks. Your little quirks, my little quirks, the things that make us uniquely us. It's those things that, you know, during a eulogy, somebody might say about you, and when they do, everybody else in the room who knows you will nod knowingly along. Our little things that we do that make us uniquely us. What are your quirks? So many have been coming in on the text line. I'd love to hear more. 0467 922 612, because in a moment, we're not just going to be talking about it together, but we've called in the experts. We've got a psychologist coming in next to ask, what are quirks? Why do we have them? And how do they increase social connection? She's coming in next.
1: Soon in a store near you, low methane beef.
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0: Yes, we've been talking all about your quirks this morning. We've been celebrating the things that make you, you. But have you ever wondered why you are the way that you are, why you have these little quirks, and they seem to be so deeply entrenched with our identity? Now, I'm not here to cause an existential crisis, but I am here to celebrate quirks, the things that about you and me that make us different. As I said, those things that perhaps in a eulogy someone would mention about us, and they'd be the moments where we would smile and nod along in knowing those special little things about that person. Well, we have called in the experts. Christine Bagley-Jones is a psychologist based in Brisbane. Christine, welcome.
3: Thank you.
0: It's wonderful to have you along. I love the topic of quirks.
3: Oh, so do I. I thought, hang on, did you pick me specifically because I'm so quirky?
0: Well, what first came to your mind when you knew we were going to be talking about quirks about you?
3: I think just generally speaking, I would be described by many as quirky because I don't tend to check in around what I'm doing in terms of whether it's necessarily conforming with what everyone else is doing.
0: So is that how you would define a quirk?
3: Yeah, in many ways. It's where people, I guess, stand out from others in unique and non-conforming ways.
0: So how do we get them? How do we suddenly develop these quirks? I went out on the streets yesterday, streets of our town, and I asked different people just at random. And it was amazing the things that came out. And some of the questions I also asked to follow up were, is this new? Or have you always had this? Do you remember when it started? And everybody's answers were different. Yes, no, uncertain. Where do they come from?
3: It's a combination. I mean, sometimes they're just quite inherent personality traits that a person, I guess, slowly develops over time. And if it's not shunned and if they don't feel embarrassed or ashamed about it, it might not ever be curbed. And in fact, it can be nurtured and become part of their personality. For others, they're observing something perhaps externally and it resonates significantly. And so they may merge some of those traits that they're seeing into their repertoire and find it really fits with their personality.
0: So are they ever innate, that we're born with certain quirks?
3: Definitely. Definitely a lot of us are, well, we're all born different. And along with all of the other characteristics of a human, that quirkiness would be built in as well. And then it's doubled down in terms of our conditioning, how we're brought up, how our parents and families operate as well.
0: And there's a scale of quirks, obviously, and some would be, you know, more life-consuming than others. But just say we're talking about, hypothetically, just completely innocuous quirks. Can they ever be harmful? Are there any negative things about a seemingly innocuous quirk, even in the way that we might interrelate with each other?
3: I mean, I'd love to say there's no problem whatsoever, but that would be naive because people are highly sensitive. So if they have a particular quirk, but they don't feel it's attractive, they don't feel that other people will well receive it, they may try to curb it or hide it. They may have other people ridicule it. So it really depends on whether the quirk is impactful in a positive or negative way.
0: So how easy is it to change a quirk if we want to?
3: Well, it depends how much they want to, and it depends what the quirk is, and it depends when they developed it and where it originates from. So there's no simple answer. If you had a quirk that you didn't love and you really wished you could engineer it out of your repertoire of existence, you could do it with discipline and focus and an active decision to identify when you're about to engage in that quirk and replace it with something else. But I'd caution someone before they dive into that shift and that attempt to change their behaviour, because if it's not causing anyone harm, wouldn't it be better just to embrace it and find people that also can appreciate it rather than you pressing yourself up against people that, you know, reject it or judge it?
0: Generally, I would imagine that when quirks do become a pressure point is in a relationship situation, like in a family. There's someone in our house who can't listen to the television at a volume on an odd number. And in fact, that's shared with an ABC breakfast presenter from here at 6:12. And sometimes that's fine. But if I do it, say I put it on 33, he goes into a bit of a tailspin and he has to clamber for the remote and put it on 35. There might be things like, for me, where I've mentioned already to the listeners, I can't eat a meal with my hair down. And so if I go out and I don't have a hairband, I start to get that very hot feeling like I've got to go find even a rubber band to get my hair up. So when it starts to impact on those around me, but is that also a lesson in surrender to what other people's quirks are to make ourselves more tolerant?
3: Yes. I mean, it's interesting you just gave those two examples because they're very different. So the one about the number is purely just arbitrary. Someone just got it in their head, almost in an OCD kind of way, like it's better luck versus bad luck depending on the number, whereas you putting your hair up actually has some logic behind it. So while it appears quirky, its origins would have been, I don't want my hair in my food. There was that time that a piece of my hair was in some soup, or it just feels like you can't enjoy the food. So if there's reasoning behind it, usually you would probably back it up and defend it. If there's no logic at all, it doesn't benefit you in an actual way, you might explore whether is it easier to let it go or, as you say, surrender and just enjoy it.
0: Enjoy the differences that we have in each other. Is there a time, we've touched on this a little bit, but say any thoughts for people who may be feeling like they are unusually quirky, or parents who might be concerned about the quirkiness of their little munchkin?
3: Look, as a rule of thumb, I wouldn't say that there's any need to worry if your kid or you yourself are particularly quirky, because I think that's wonderful. We want individuality. We're fortunate now that we're living in a society that does embrace diversity more and more as opposed to previous generations. So unless it's impacting you, it's affecting your mental health or your relationships or the way you effectively operate in the world, I would just put some fairy lights on it and embrace it.
0: I love that. String some fairy lights on it, even if the only volume that you can listen to the telly on is divisible by 2 or 5. It's so fine.
3: Exactly. I mean, even though it doesn't make a lot of sense to most of us, if it brings that person peace and that's about it, it's quite contained, it doesn't have a whole raft of other mathematical equations to get through one's day, then yeah, let it go. Just enjoy it. I mean, in life, we could get so tangled up in little subtle nuances rather than just go, hey, I kind of am embracing my individuality. I like the fact that I'm listening and dancing to the beat of my own drum.
0: And isn't it a way that we can also show the people that we love how much we do love them when we can embrace all of that in them?
3: Yeah, and rather than make fun of it, employ a certain enthusiasm for the fact that they've found that inner confidence to be able to express their quirkiness without feeling judged. Like, that's a really nice thing if you've got friends and family or your little cohort, not just make, you know, fun or reference or be warm about it, but actually see that as a lovely quality in you.
0: Psychologist Christine Bagley-Jones, it's been wonderful to chat with you. Will you come back again sometime?
3: I'll come back anytime.
0: And you can be as quirky as you like. This is safe space.
3: Why, thank you.
0: Coming up next, we are going to jump into our homegrown segment. It's going to be a live performance, so hang around.

0: It's 17 after 8. Good morning to you. And that was the Rascals there. It's wonderful to have your company. And it is time for Homegrown. I love this segment. It's a time where we get to celebrate music, Brisbane music. Now, the way that it normally functions generally is that we have a Brisbane artist or music industry person come in and they play a song from another Brisbane artist. But every now and again, we drag somebody in here and ask them to bring their guitar with them to play one of their own songs. And that's exactly what we've done this morning. Singer-songwriter and performer Ella Fence is with us. Hello, Ella.
1: Hello.
0: Now, we were going to be playing together. I wasn't going to be performing.
1: Oh,
0: I was just going to be doing my playing thing at West End Markets.
1: But yes.
0: We called it off because it was supposed to be grey skies. And look at it. Look at it out there.
1: Beautiful.
0: It's blinding.
1: The sun come out.
0: I've had to put my blinds down so I can see my computer screens. It's just in my face. But it's wonderful to have you in the studio.
1: It's wonderful to be here. Thanks for having me.
0: Asking you to perform live at 19 after 8 or thereabouts on a Saturday morning. How do you feel about that?
1: I feel great. I'm ready. The sun's out. Let's go.
0: I feel like you're always ready, Ella.
1: Always ready for anything. I did write a poem that I've accidentally left next door, though.
0: All right, okay.
1: Someone I think I might have to get my little bag in here.
0: In the producer tank? In the producer tank? Can we get Ella's brown bag in here, please? In it, she has her poem. Thank you very much. Live radio.
1: I just realised this.
0: Yeah, gotta love it. Well, while that's happening, oh, look, the bag's being run in by the wonderful Tomo. Thanks, Tomo. Yeah. You are living on the Gold Coast these days.
1: Yes.
0: Which, you know, we won't hold it against you because we understand. But before that, for nearly a decade, you had a Brisbane life.
1: I did.
0: Talk us through that.
1: So West End, Paddington, they were kind of my stomping grounds. Worked at La Boite Theatre Company, did a musical with Opera Queensland, La Boite Theatre Company, Brisbane Festival. That's what originally brought me up to Brisbane, playing Snow White in the in that musical. Yeah, it kind of came through as a from my project. Someone saw me play live and they said, oh, we've got this contemporary, strange, dark musical that we're doing. So actually I was around this exact building for all of that, and that was just over 10 years ago now. And, coming back is good. I mean, having lived here for about a decade and, absolutely loved it.
0: It's an amazing. I mean, I grew up in Brisbane and to return to it after 26 years, as I have done this year, I mean, it is a thriving, creative hub. It is incredible with everything that's going on. Do you do quite a bit of travel between Gold Coast and Brisbane to tap into both of those creative scenes?
1: Absolutely. I have a lot of friends and family on the Gold Coast that kind of brought me back down there, and I love the, you know, the beach and the coast and all that sort of stuff. But with Brisbane Festival and just like the major theatres up here and all of the live music venues, the Ford and River Stage, and you know, there's just those behemoth kind of venues. It's just amazing to come up and be, you know, coming and watching things and playing things. Played the Triffid last year with Sophia Azella. So it's those kinds of really massive shows that, kind of come through this part of the world.
0: Well, just some of the artists that you have supported or been on tour with, artists like Kate Miller-Heidke, Baker Boy and Regurgitator. Yeah. I mean, there's three right at the apex of Australian music. Those funnest moments that you've ever had on stage where you just really felt so in your own skin, whether it's been with other artists like this or perhaps it's just one of your own shows where you've really felt like you're coming into your own as an artist.
1: Well, something immediately comes to mind is the latest, the national tour that we did with an artist from America called Sophia Azella. She came over and did some shows for Spilt Milk Festival and then we did her side shows with her. And I ended up with a wireless mic and I don't usually use a wireless mic, but I was, you know, off the guitar and just kind of like, I would usually sort of move around the stage and I climbed off the stage and went up to the front. And yeah, it was just one of those things where, I don't know, following the energy of, I know that sounds like so lame, but following the energy, because that crowd, they were all, you know, there were people that were sort of sleeping overnight right at the front of the venue to be there. So they weren't really a drinking crowd either. So they were, as soon as the doors opened, they were right up the front. So even though we were playing first, there was like a swarm of people just that completely at the barrier from the absolute get-go. And that that's the first time I've ever had like a real, like, you know, audience like that in that setting. Like I've played, you know, music, I've been in musical theatre where you have a very attentive crowd, or there's, you know, smaller rooms that are really attentive, but that to have that like large audience, really attentive, very keen. Yeah, I just, and then ended up just kind of playing with that. So that was like, yeah, I think that was definitely one of those times. And
0: I imagine in those moments, just coming back to, you know, slightly woo-woo statement of just leaning into the energy that you made earlier. But I mean, that's right, though. That's what you have to do. If you've got this crowd that's heaving, they're at the front, they're so thirsty for what's about to come, you know, just I imagine you almost disappear in those moments. You just become the music and the energy of the crowd.
1: Yeah. And my guitarist was sort of saying, because I was trying to plan what to do, like there were three really big shows. They were probably, I guess, the biggest shows that I've, some of the biggest shows of my career so far, and to be taken on a national tour as well. And I was sort of like, oh, you know, I'm trying to do all the staging and plot everything out and what should I do for this song? And he's like, you don't, like, don't do that. That's the opposite of how, because I've worked with him, you know, for many years in many different formats, I guess. So he was just like, just don't plan that. He's like, that's not how you work, which, you know, to the maybe to the not, you know, I guess like a stage manager wouldn't be loving that in a musical, because they're like, we told you to stand over there. Now you're all the way over there. What's happening? But sometimes you just got to follow your nose in these things. And usually,
0: well, when you're as experienced as you are as an artist, that's when you can start to do those things more and more. But we're about to test how experienced you are as a poet.
1: Oh, yes.
0: Now, the reason for that is because every Saturday morning we do a little thing called Poet's Breakfast. So I give out a line in the first hour of the show. The line for today was racked with guilt. Mm-hmm. Do you want to hear my poem? Because that'll make you feel much more comfortable. All right. So I'm sure most of you wouldn't have been tuned in between 5 and 6, so you won't be doubling up. Bit of background music. He said that he loved me, but that couldn't be true. You knew if you did it, my wrath you would rue. Anything but that, just not that, I said. I had hidden and saved it behind the old bread. You were racked with guilt, but you decided to risk it, trading our friendship.

0: when you ate my last chocolate biscuit.
1: How could you?
0: There you go. So I set a low bar, as you can see, Elephants, to encourage people that this is a safe space. So, right, are you ready for yours?
1: I'm Elephants? Absolutely ready.
0: The yes. Poet's Breakfast.
1: Okay. Racked with guilt from what we built, what more could we do when you won't follow through?
0: Oh, Elephants. Love it. All
1: in
0: right.
1: 30 seconds.
0: Okay. Well, I gave you 3 minutes, but done. You just, I imagine that's the energy of Elephants. So we are going to get into one of your songs. What are you playing for us this morning as part of Homegrown?
1: So this is called Bravado. It is the PG version. It is the radio edit version.
0: Okay. All right. We'll just fill in the gaps on that one, shall we?
1: The gaps.
0: Elephants, please take it away when you're ready.

0: On 612 ABC Brisbane and ABC Sunshine Coast, Ella Fence. Wowzers trousers.
1: Thank you.
0: Absolutely.
1: That was so fun.
0: Amazing. Incredible. The effortlessness of the way that you sing, which I know I've commented on before when we've been chatting, it just blows my mind.
1: Thank you. Thank you so much. That was so much fun to sing this song. I haven't sung it live on the radio yet. So.
0: And you did well to leave out the swear words.
1: Thank you very much. Yes. You got to censor yourself sometimes. Not everybody wants to hear them, and that's okay.
0: We have to be discerning, and I've got a little button over here that is my profanity button, just in case somebody drops something too saucy.
1: Live on radio. You're
0: live on radio. Yeah, I've got to do, got to be quick. Ella Fence, that was your new single called Bravado. It's going to be coming out on the 10th of July.
1: That's correct.
0: Now, after that performance, I'm sure there's going to be people going, excuse me, where can I see this glorious being live in Brisbane or Greater Brisbane?
1: Actually, we have a run of shows next weekend. Christian Patey, who's a Sunshine Coast artist, we're playing at the Udlow Hall on Friday night, and then we're playing in Gympie at the Art Post on the Saturday night. So, two shows that are kind of up Sunshine Coast way. You mentioned that this is, airing on the Sunshine Coast. So if anyone's free next weekend, come on down. Christian Patey and I have been long-term collaborators, and he makes absolutely beautiful music. So we're both sort of, doing our own thing and singing together. And, it'll be really fun.
0: So Brisbane folk, you'll have to jump in the car and head north if you want to catch Ella Fence. Ella, thank you so much for your time this morning. Such a treasure. It is just gone 8:30. We've got your latest news headlines coming up next.
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0: Mel Bampton here at 612 ABC Brisbane and ABC Sunshine Coast. We're going to be opening up the doors to the shed very, very shortly, but right now with your news headlines, Chelsea Malunga, how are you this morning?
3: Good, thank you, Mel. How are you?
0: Great. What have you got for us?
3: Iran's leadership says a possible interim peace deal to end the war with the United States is in its final stages. In a televised address, Iran's foreign minister said the details of a preliminary agreement to end the war have been approved by Iran's supreme leader. The interim deal involves the end of the blockade on the Strait of Hormuz and a 60-day ceasefire. A U.S. senior official says such a deal was now 80% possible and may be signed in coming days. The world's richest man, Elon Musk, has become the world's first trillionaire after investors got their first chance to buy shares in his company, SpaceX. The initial public offering on the Nasdaq Stock Exchange in New York is the biggest in history and values SpaceX at almost $2.5 trillion. Speaking at the opening of trading, Mr. Musk says he doesn't want to limit space travel to an elite few. Back home, investigations are underway after a fatal crash in the Moreton Bay region. Police say a ute veered off Mountford Road at Stony Creek and struck a tree about 11 o'clock last night. The driver, a man in his 60s, died at the scene. A male passenger, aged in his 50s, wasn't hurt. And in soccer, World Cup co-host Canada and Bosnia-Herzegovina have drawn their opening game of the tournament in Toronto at 1-1. The USA will be in action later this morning when they take on Paraguay in Los Angeles. More news at 9.
0: Chelsea Malunga, thank you so much. Can I just come back to Elon Musk and trillionaire? So let's put that into perspective. $1 trillion is $1 million. And if you were to spend $1 million every hour, every day, it would still take more than a century to spend $1 trillion. Chelsea, what would you do if you had $1 million to spend in just 1 hour?
3: I don't even know where I'd start, but I would do my best.
0: Give it a red hot go. Thank you so much, Chelsea. We'll catch you next weekend. It is a 8:26 here at 612 ABC Brisbane and ABC Sunshine Coast, which means it's time to open the doors in just a moment for the Brisbane Backyard Shed. Who's joining us? Well, it's going to be a voice that you recognise. You'd recognise his face too, but this is radio, so I can't help you with that, but you can Google him. Matt O'Kine. So he's going to be on your radio very shortly. And you know, in the shed, It's relaxed. It's where we, you know, just drop the shoulders. It's when we're, you know, out of the spotlight, off the stage, and we just talk as we would when we're hanging out in a Brisbane backyard shed. So what are we going to get to with Matt? We'll find out next.
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0: It is that time. It is time to pop the kettle on. It is time to wander out into the yard. Into the place where we hang out with mates and we tinker with some of life's deeper and possibly shallower discussions, where we might shed some tears, we might share some laughs and pick up a new skill or two. Welcome to the shed. And today in our humble Brisbane backyard shed, the tools of the trade are those used to craft jokes. As we look at the material, and this case, the man that crafts a good one. He's from Brizzy, went to Brisbane State High, in fact. He moved away for a while, but now he's back. Why? I'm sure we'll get to that. He's been all over your telly in different ways. Maybe you've seen him up on a stage. Maybe you've got tickets to do so as part of the Wynnum Fringe Festival.
7: I'm getting old, man. I turned 40. So someone told me 40 is the new 20. And I'm like, yeah, woo. That's funny, because when I was 20, I don't recall Googling back hurt when sneeze.
0: Maybe you most know him as Arthur from the reboot of Mother and Son.
8: Orange, root vegetable, six letters.
7: Carrot.
8: That's it.
7: Glad you're doing the crossword, Mum.
8: No, it's my shopping list.
0: Or the voice of Triple J Breakfast a decade ago with Alex Dyson, or from their current podcast, All Day Breakfast.
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10: Best non-human live-action media personality is Mr. Squiggle.
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0: Matt O'Kine, welcome to the shed.
12: Well, did you vote for Mr. Squiggle as Australia's best non-human live-action media personality?
0: I did not, but I would have, because okay. I was an avid fan of Mr. Squiggle when I was younger. In fact, he's fed into my life in a lot of ways when we've been bored with the kids. What kind of squiggly things can we draw on the paper and then we make it a game at
12: well,
0: home?
12: Well, we've just launched a new Australia's Best on our podcast, and that is Australia's Best TV Show Theme Song.
0: Okay.
12: So, you know, you can get into our DMs now at matt.n.alex on Instagram and let us know what you reckon it is, as we're going to narrow down the nominees. So, you know, think Home and Away versus Neighbours.
0: Versus Friends.
12: Well, Australian TV shows.
0: Oh, Australian. Yeah. Okay,
12: so
0: okay.
12: We got to think about the kids as well. Round the Twist.
0: Oh, yeah, that's a big
12: Ship
0: one.
12: Ship to Shore. Mm-hmm. Bluey will no doubt get a look in there. Shout out Geoff Bush. I went to school with Geoff Bush. He made that.
0: Brisbane State High.
12: Yeah.
0: It can turn
12: State
0: out
12: High
0: a champion.
12: Represent.
0: Now, tell me about growing up in Brisbane. What suburb was your stomping ground?
12: Well, I started life in Indooroopilly. That's where the family home was. And then when I was 7 years old, my mum and dad separated, and I moved. Well, my mum moved to Toowong, so I split my time between Indooroopilly and Toowong. I used to finish school, I'd catch the bus home with my neighbours to Indooroopilly, and then my dad would drop me at Toowong after dinner, and then I'd stay the night there and then go to school.
0: It's not a bad little triangle in terms of co-parenting and being in a couple of different houses. You had quite a nice small triangle.
12: Yeah, and, you know, my dad was a school dentist, so he used to finish work fairly early compared to when mum would finish work. So it was easier for me to go to his house. Plus, I really loved my next door neighbours. I grew up with a set of neighbours who were basically my family. You know, I would be at their house unwrapping the presents at Christmas time. And I mean, I was there every single day. I shudder to think how the invasion of privacy I imposed upon them when I would just wake up any Saturday morning and just waltz straight into their house, sometimes not knocking or anything, just I was just there. So they really were a second family for me. And so it was great to be able to then yeah, live that kind of childhood life in a nice leafy environment around Indooroopilly, and then
0: it's a bit of a dream, really. I mean, I think for both, you know, adults and children alike, the idea that you have that community, that you've got neighbours that you could be so close with.
12: It's so interesting, isn't it? Like how, I mean, I remember thinking of recently, because my daughter is seven, and, you know, I used to be able to just catch the bus home and walk home from school when I was seven, and the key was under the mat, you know, that kind of thing.
0: And everything changed very quickly. One generation and it's all gone.
12: And now I would never, and I was talking to a parenting expert actually recently who was saying how much, like, statistically, it's so unlikely that anything is going to happen to your child walking home from school or playing in the park by themselves, as we all used to do. And yet we've got this idea that it's so scary out there.
0: Well, it's not even just generation to generation. I mean, within my own family, I've got one child who's 30 this year and another one, the youngest, is 13. And the differences that I've noticed, I mean, I remember putting the eldest one at 6 or 7 years old on the public bus. She only had to go a few minutes down the road. But this was when I was going off to work to Triple J, and I'd put her on the public bus to go down the few stops to Bondi Public School where she

0: he went to school. And now, I mean, that keeps me up at night.
1: Isn't that weird, though?
0: I think I was a terrible parent, but that's what everybody was doing.
1: It was so fine, I know. And so, and yet, like, as this expert was suggesting, you know, so many parents are letting their kids play video games, and it's infinitely more likely that they'll encounter a dangerous person in that environment. And yet that's what happens, as opposed to letting them, you know, letting us walk down the street. So in Indooroopilly. So no, it was a really, it really was a great childhood. Although I do recall one time, this is in Moore Park in Indooroopilly. I remember us, a group of kids, me and my neighbours, all sort of, as we did, we were just let loose in the park for all Saturday afternoon, basically.
0: So was it a bit of be home by dark?
1: Oh,
0: was the rule?
1: Oh, it's totally like, we go into the park, sure, whatever. And so we would disappear for hours. And then I remember stumbling across, would have been about 1994. I remember we stumbled across this little, it could only be like a little camp or something, but there was a box of bullets in this camp.
0: Hello.
1: I know. And I was eight or something. The oldest neighbour was probably 12. And, you know, even then we knew that this was quite strange. And I remember, you know, some of us were crying. It was quite nerve-wracking that there was this little place with gun bullets and everything. Yeah.
0: But I bet you still went back to the park.
1: Well,
0: didn't you?
1: I mean, yeah, totally. Every night, every day after school. But we handed the bullets in to the police eventually. You know, I don't know whether we thought there was some, could have been evidence of something. But anyway, about 6 months later, they called back my neighbours and said, "No one's collected the bullets. Do you want them?" So that's life.
0: Hello, 1980s.
1: Yeah, I know, right?
0: Matt O'Kine is our guest in the shed this morning. It's 6:12 ABC Brisbane and ABC Sunshine Coast. Now, we love a back story, which is going a little further back than just you and your life. What about your parents, Matt? Your dad is from Ghana.
1: Yeah, Dad's from West Africa. He moved to Australia, I believe, in 1972, I think it was.
0: What brought him here? Why Australia?
1: Well, he got a government scholarship to study university abroad, and he had the opportunity to go to one of four countries: America, the UK, I think Canada, and Australia. But all of those other countries have different, you know, different hemispheres. They start their uni at different times. And so it was going to take a wait of around 6 months, you know, for the start of the new year to happen.
0: So wait, he made an entire life decision based on a 6 month wait and a university timetable.
1: Well, that's it. Because, and here's the thing, you know, the way that he says it, those opportunities in a place like Ghana, they'll disappear tomorrow. You don't have the luxury of waiting 6 months every time, you know. And so he was like, "I'm going to take the first opportunity I can." And he ended up coming to Australia. He landed in Townsville in 1972. And it was, you know, he sort of talks about how there were a couple of the Ghanaian students who had come over as part of this scholarship program. And to land in Townsville in the 70s was quite a culture shock compared to where they'd come, and also the pictures of what they'd seen as, you know, overseas on the postcards of New York and London and stuff like that, you know. And then you land in Townsville, and he said one of his friends sort of said, "Oh, I've never seen an overseas like this." But he loved it. He ended up making these really great lifelong friends. He was in the cyclone that happened there at the time, and ended up having to take sort of refuge in Ingham, and he met this family, the Kalorans, who he's truly become lifelong friends, almost like a second family for here as well. And he was at a funeral of theirs recently, and it was such a meaningful moment for him, even 60 years later, to be back there with these people who so kindly, you know, adopted him, I guess, in a way, when he first moved here.
0: And to just take a bit of a serious turn on that, because the, you know, conversations about migration in Australia are so loud at the moment. We've seen One Nation in the latest news poll for the first time in 40 years of news polls history supersede both major parties. And it's a different

landscape that keeps seemingly going down a certain path. Now, I know that you've spoken before about some questions and some thoughts that you had as a little child when you kept hearing about these immigrants on the telly and always being portrayed as something negative. And of course, that had an impact on you. But as the news keeps coming about, you know, particularly One Nation's policy and their popularity, what do you do with that when your family migration story is so close? Like so many Australians, it actually is so close. And unless we're First Nations, every

0: recent?
1: I get really sad about it. I get quite, I was even just getting consumed by the algorithm this morning, and because it's not just an Australian thing, it's just a global movement. And I think
0: what we're seeing in Ireland at the moment,
1: what we're seeing in the UK at the moment, what we're seeing in America at the moment, there's certainly a trend. What I think feels really frustrating is that it does feel like a trend. It feels like people are being permitted to be bigoted, and that doesn't sit very well with me. It doesn't sit with the culture that I've proudly grown up in and been a part of. My dad was been here for what, 50 years now. We went back to Ghana recently for me and him went to Ghana for a TV show.
0: Had you been there before?
1: I've been there before 3 or 4 times, yeah. And, the host of this TV show asked Dad, are you Ghanaian or are you Australian? And Dad was quite like happily to express he'd been in Australia far longer than he lived in Ghana, So what does that say to you, he's chosen to live his life here and he's become a part of the culture, and he's spent his life working for the public service, helping people's, working in the school dental vans, or when he was working at Gympie Hospital or at Ingham Hospital, or he was working in the Outback train dental service that used to run through the Queensland Outback. And so when there's this discussion about immigration and how dangerous it is to this country or the values of this country, it negates
0: it stinks,
1: everything that he's done,
0: know?
1: And when you think about the people who haven't applied themselves to this and dedicated themselves to this country so much, as much as he has, you're talking about someone who's fixing kids' teeth here, and then there are people who haven't done nearly as much saying that he should go home. Like, it's just crazy. So I know that there's a lot of people hiding behind the notion of an illegal immigration versus regular migration, but there's a lot of people hiding in the woodworks as well who just want to get their racist opinions out loud and being able to be hidden by all of the political fanfare around it.
0: Matt O'Kine is our guest in the shed today. Now, in the shed, we do go deeper. It's the premise that in a Brisbane backyard shed, when you're just tinkering away at other things, you can just chat.
1: Yeah, you don't want to be in my dad's backyard shed, though. I mean, I haven't seen one huntsman here yet, so.
0: We keep it pretty tidy. You never know when an international guest is going to swing by and be like, what's that?
1: It was pretty. Oh, we had a tiny little shed. And I tell you what, as a child, I was terrified to go in there. It was always so dark.
0: It was a place for me with my dad. He had a huge, and he still has a huge shed. He tinkers away at cars. That's his thing. Not much of a talker, my dad. But if you just happen to be hanging out with him in the Brisbane backyard shed, then you might get a word or two out of him, just almost as a, without him even realizing. So Matt O'Kine is our guest. I want to also speak to your mum as well. You did lose your mum when you were 12. Mm-hmm. And I think often about this age when children have a huge moment in their life. But just tell us about your mum. It's a long time ago, but the memory, I'm sure, has distilled down into the essence of your perceptions of your mum. Who was she? What would you like to tell us about her today?
1: Yeah, it's so interesting when you lose your parent at the age of 12. It happened very quickly. And, I came home from school one day. She had a headache. She just had a headache. And she had a headache for a couple of days, and she sort of didn't leave her room, and she didn't go to work for a while. And I just wasn't clocking what was going on. As a 12-year-old, you're just so in your head. And so eventually I came home from school one day after about a week and a half of her headache, and she was collapsed in the shower. And so me and my dad had dropped me off at my mum's place. That had always happened every day. And I ran downstairs to Dad and quickly sort of said, hey, I think something's up with Mum. We might need to go to the hospital. And so we took her to hospital that night, and then she never left. She died 3 weeks later on Good Friday of 1998. So that I was 12, and it was 2 days before my 13th birthday. And You know, I look back on the relationship I had with my mum with a real fondness and a real naivety, I guess, in a way that only a child could, because

0: So I hadn't hit that stage of questioning and doubt that pubescent teenagers do, you know, questioning their parents' faults. And so she was just still perfect in my eyes. And she had dedicated, it felt like she had dedicated and put me above everything. And so, you know, she, at the time, she was working at Wollaston Park Hospital in a mental health role, working on something called Project 500. Now, the goal was to release 500 people from who were kept in Wollaston Park Hospital and to see them rehabilitated to a, you know, mentally fit state so that they could re-enter the community. And that was something that she moved into once I had started primary school. So when I went to year one, she went to university. I was about to go back to university, but she never went to university. She went to university and studied this, you know, degree, and then came out and started this. Before that, she was a receptionist at the Brisbane Hospital, at the Royal Brisbane Hospital.
1: But interesting, both mum and dad in these caring roles in different ways. And interestingly, I mean, Wollaston Park was part of my childhood because that's where I caught the train from Wacol to school every day. And there was a certain fear around that. But I remember the release program being talked about around the house because the idea was ultimately to shut Wollaston Park down or at least to restructure it because it had a very, very bad reputation,
0: yeah,
1: as all mental health institutions had before there was better understanding. So you went, Matt, from this, you know, immense stage of grief into life as a stand-up comic. You know, I mean, I know there'd be a lot of years.
0: But, you know, there wasn't a lot of years. That's the crazy thing. I look back on it now and, you know, I was 12 when it happened, or about to turn 13, and I started comedy when I was 18. So it was only 5 years. And I think back, I look at time now as an adult, and 5 years is nothing. It's just crazy. I would still be hurting over something like that if it happened to me now. Mm-hmm. And yet, as a teenager, you kind of squash it and just brush it off because you just want to be normal. You want to fit in and be a part of the group or the gang or the society that you sort of look up to. So I just sort of brushed aside, and in a negative way, you know, it certainly had a far greater effect on my just on my psychology as a child than I realized. You know, I started doing a lot of silly sort of risk-taking things at school, drinking at parties a lot, getting into fights a lot. You know, there was a lot of anger that I think I was suppressing. But I also, weirdly enough, thank the death of my mum for making me realize that there is really only one shot in life, and you never know when it's going to be up. And so you really need to just do the things that you want to do.
1: To go for it.
0: Yeah. And so my whole life leading up to the death of my mum, I was trying to please other people, and I was trying to be smart because I thought that that's what was important. And I wanted to get good grades because I thought that people would think that I was smart. And I wanted to beat my sister at an OP, and she'd gotten an OP4, and I wanted to get a better OP than her. And I wanted to do a language at school because I thought that was what smart people did. I wanted to do physics because that's what smart people did. And then my mum died, and I realized that I needed to just do whatever I wanted to do. And I'd always wanted to do acting. And so I did it. And now
1: you have this incredible career that supports you to do all of these things, to be acting but as well as stand-up.
0: Also the commitment to just giving things a go. So if anyone's out there and they're thinking, oh, I wonder if I should do that or I should write that, I mean, you also could drop dead tomorrow. So I would always encourage anyone to just give it a shot. Whatever that idea is, just do it and fail. And just fail. Like, it just doesn't matter.
1: And failing is going to become more important in a world of AI.
0: You learn so much more about failing than you do anything else. So I just fail all the time now. I'm always doing stuff and it's failing terribly. But at least
1: but
0: I can
1: take
0: go,
1: us along
0: I
1: for the
0: it.
1: Ride.
0: Exactly. I tried it. So that's the goal, and, you know, the
1: Matt O'Kine, there is so much more of your entire life that we could get to, but you have moved back to Brizzy, and that's significant because it means we get more of you. No doubt you'll be doing more stand-up around Brisbane, as you're going to be doing at Wynnum Fringe Festival. Just quickly tell us, what can we expect from that show?
0: Well, it's a show I've taken all around Australia so far. It's my first stop with it in Brisbane, very similar to the one I did last year at the Brisbane Comedy Festival. It's called Number 10 Hope Street, and it is it's just about trying to live the Australian dream when it turns into an absolute nightmare. as we all try to do.

0: to buy a house and banks failing and rates rising and things crashing and cyclones coming and families arguing. And it's just that classic thing of trying to be an adult desperately when nothing is working.
1: It sounds like we all need to get along there and just get
0: Please
1: some therapy
0: do.
1: From that
0: and
1: show.
0: And a little dose of full body ringworm in there as well. Well, I mean, who hasn't had a bit of full body ringworm in the last 20
1: months? Are you even living, Matt O'Connor? It's been so wonderful to have you in the shed today.
0: Thanks,
1: and we look forward to having you in again if you'll come back.
0: Brilliant. Absolutely. See you soon.
1: 612 ABC Brisbane is where you are. Matt O'Kine, our guest in the shed today. And if you didn't catch all of that conversation, then you can take a listen to it up on ABC Listen. Just look for ABC Brisbane in there, find my face, and you can head to the last hour, half an hour of the show. What does Sally Rope have on the show after 9 a.m? You'll find out next.
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1: Sally Rope, we're going up with the desk. We're going up, we're going up,
5: oh, yeah.
1: We're going up. Because Sally Rope likes to have the desk in a standing position.
5: I'm a standing presenter because, quite frankly, I get very lazy and snoozy if I'm sitting down.
1: Yeah, right. So you've got to do a few dance moves, do a few stretches.
5: Yes, all of that. Very active.
1: Other than that behind the desk, what else have you got coming up on the show after 9?
5: Hey, when was the last time you used a payphone, Mel?
1: Apart from prank calling my husband when I can see him off in the distance.
5: Yes.
1: For reals, would be years.
5: There's still quite a few. Well, there are still payphones around Australia. They're free at the moment. And I want to hear your payphone memories this morning, 1300 222 612 or 0467 922 612, because we're going to hear from a Brisbane teenager who has created a game online which involves payphones. They're having like a weird little online resurgence. It's a little bit...
1: Well, a renaissance, a retro
5: yes,
1: renaissance.
5: Yeah, it's like Pokemon Go, but for payphones. Anyway, we'll hear a little bit more about it after 9, but want to hear your payphone memories this morning. I went to boarding school, so payphones were very important to me, and especially we'd do that thing like... because you'd get a second before the phone connected, like so the money would drop, and you'd call your parents and then go, "Mum, ring me," like that before it
1: cut out.
5: So you didn't remember have to that. Pay for it, and then your mum could ring you back.
1: Oh, and the curse that you'd get when you got home and you'd reverse charged it because you had no money.
5: Yeah,
1: but you'd just have to do it, and you know the parents would have to accept it. And then it was just like, "I've got no money for chips. Can you come and pick me up from the?" And they would not be happy about that $3 that it cost.
5: But especially if you lived in a small country town, there was like one payphone for the whole town. And, you know, they were really important to people, especially teenagers, getting that connection. You go down with that big chunk of money that you were going to feed in there to talk to your friend. So I want to hear your payphone memories this morning. And after 11 o'clock in my Sound Foundation segment, we're going to be talking about country and Western music, both kinds, when big stars went country.
1: Oh, I love it all. Sally Rope, as always, after 9 a.m. on your radio this morning. It's been a treat to have your company. Thank you so much for all of your calls and your texts. Big thanks to Tomo in the producer tank as well. I'll catch you next Saturday morning. It's news time.
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8: Good morning, ABC News with Sue Fitzpatrick. The US and Iran have signalled they are close to an agreement to end their war, as mediator Pakistan says the text of a deal has been agreed by both sides. America's editor John Lyons has more.
9: The Iranians are saying, well, it could be close, there's still a few things to be sorted out. And so I think that there is probably in the next week or so likely to be some initial signing, which would then mean a 60-day period in which they could nut out all sorts of details and the more substantive side of it. But what Donald Trump wants is a sort of memorandum of understanding. He loves to sign deals, and it looks like in coming days, next week or two, there could be some sort of initial agreement.
8: The United States has released the third batch of

this morning. When was the last time you used a payphone? Certainly when I was growing up, they were a big part of life. There are still around 14,000 payphones in Australia and they are free to use at the moment. But I want to hear your memories this morning, your payphone memories. Lugging a bunch of coins down the road to the payphone to call a friend, perhaps a new love. Waiting in line to call home to your parents after you've moved out for the first time. We couldn't always afford to have a phone connected to the share house. What are your payphone memories? 1300 222 612 or 0467 922 612. In a second, we are going to hear from a Brisbane teenager who has created a game involving payphones. They're having a little bit of a resurgence online. Plus, of course, this morning before midday, we will play the Queenslander quiz. And after 11 in our Sound Foundation segment, we're going to be talking about country music. It is having a bit of a moment. There are big stars getting in on the country act, but they kind of always did. We're going to take a trip down memory lane and we are going to revisit some of the times when a musician has dipped their toe in the country pool. That is all coming up. Oh, I'm already getting in trouble on the text. Come on, Sally. They're public phones, not pay phones. That's bloody American. Yeah, I feel like we called them pay phones as well in Australia. I don't know. What about this? From Ian Moss. What about telephone booth? Can we call them that as well? 612. ABC Brisbane and Queensland.

0: Well, Mossy and Don Walker called them a telephone booth. That's what we're talking about this morning. 612 ABC Brisbane in Queensland. Payphones or public phones. I've just gotten in trouble for calling a payphone on the text line, but Telstra call them public payphones. We provide public payphones throughout Australia. So there we go. We can call them public phones. We can call them payphones. We can call it a telephone booth. But that is what we are talking about this morning. In a sec, we are going to hear from a 19-year-old Brisbaneite who has created a game involving payphones, which has become a little bit of an online sensation, which is interesting because she was not even thought of when these things were popular. We will talk to Chris Norris in a sec, but I would love to hear your payphone slash public phone slash telephone booth memories this morning. 1300 222 612 or 0467 922 612. Hello to you, Sue in Barden.
1: Hi, how are you?
0: I'm well. What are your memories when I say payphone?
1: Well, when my husband got called up for national service in the days of 1970-71. And he got posted to Army headquarters in Canberra.
0: Yeah.
1: And we didn't know anybody, and it was our first time away from Perth, from all our families and everything. And we didn't have a telephone in our rented house at
0: yes.
1: the time. And so we found someone gave us a hint, and we found a payphone on Kingsford Smith Drive in Scullin that you could use a paperclip. And I can remember... You could connect it to two, I don't know, I can't remember exactly which ones it was.
0: Yes.
1: And you could call for free forever.
0: Oh, so good when you figured out those little hacks, wasn't it, Sue?
1: It was fantastic.
0: So many
1: in Canberra.
0: So many of them had a little quirk, like you'd figure it out the way that you could do it. Hey, thank you, Sue. See, this is what I'm talking about. You know, that payphone was your connection back to family in 1970, wasn't
1: it?
0: Yeah.
1: It was, yeah. And we hadn't been, neither of us had left Perth or done any travelling or anything like that. So,
0: yes.
1: And it took us a while to make friends, but we eventually did make friends. But it was just great to be able to think, oh, we'll just go and ring up Gail and
0: yeah.
1: Pete, or go and ring Mum and Dad or something.
0: And you got to do it for free, so well done.
1: You hey. Didn't have to have a pocket full of coins.
0: Exactly. Hey, thank you for sharing your memory this morning. 1300 222 612. I was talking a little bit earlier about how when I went to boarding school, so they had payphones, and before the money dropped, before it the phone was about to take the money, we would call my mum and go, Mum, ring me. And so she would hear that, and then she would call us back. Hamish in Windsor has texted in 0467 922 612. Good morning, Sally. If you call from a payphone asking your mum to call you back, could she call back a payphone then? No, she would call back the office, but we needed her to call back. But if you got the number, you could call a payphone. I too went to boarding school, Yanko Ag High School. There were two phones for 300 school. My brother and I would reverse charge calls for our parents regularly on a Sunday morning. Fond memories. Yes, thank you, Hamish. And in regards to the conversation about payphones, telephone booth, public phones, Sean says, what do you mean, phone box, payphone? No, they are Superman change rooms. Thank you very much. Just ask the Justice League. If you would like to have your say, we would love to hear your memories this morning. 1300 222 612 or 0467 922 612.
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0: 14 minutes past 9. We are talking about payphones this morning. Depending on where you are, there are around 14,000 payphones around Australia. Many are in remote locations and increasingly less in metro areas. According to Telstra data, 37% of calls made on them go to emergency services and 33% to utilities. Calls are free and they have tripled since that became a thing in 2019. Fair to say the humble phone box remains a public service and an important way to connect. And my next guest has found a way to connect every payphone in the country for people who need them and those who just like having a bit of a chat.
5: I love you, Ali. Ba-ba-ba-ba-ba. I love you, Ali.
0: That is not you, Chris Norris. Welcome to ABC Brisbane in Queensland.
6: Hello, thank you so much for having me.
0: Okay, so you are 19 years old.
6: Yes.
0: You can't have any payphone memories.
6: I've always been just really fascinated by the idea of payphones. I think that they are something that, especially my generation, we never really grew up with, we never really experienced. You know, they've just sort of been a sort of monolith that just exists in our society that connects to a time that we don't really have a connection with.
0: Yes.
6: And so it's just something that has fascinated me, and it's something that I wanted to channel, you know, bring it into the digital age, bring it into something more modern, make it something that people my age and, you know, all sorts of people around Australia can still interact with and get that utility out of.
0: Okay, so you have made... It's not really a video game, but it kind of is a video game. It's called Payphone Go, and that wasn't your voice, obviously. That's just some random in Brisbane. What is this about, and how does it work?
6: Yeah, so the idea of the game, it's sort of based on like the very viral Pokemon Go. I'm sure you remember
0: Pokemon Go. There was like a while there where people were just appearing in public parks looking for things that weren't there. I was like, are these guys dealing drugs, or are they playing Pokemon Go? Could be either.
6: The concept with Payphone Go is I really like the idea of like collecting things. So that's sort of what I've brought over. You have to try and be the first person in Australia to call the Payphone Go number from any given payphone. So you have to try and collect as many as you can. Mm-hmm. If you're the first person in Australia to call me from the payphone, you get 20 points. And then there's a massive nationwide leaderboard where you can climb up the ranks and see who can get the most payphones. It's blown up. It's been really, really successful. It's been amazing.
0: How long ago did you start this?
6: I think I released it about in April. So yeah, about like 3 or so months ago. So it's relatively new, but it's gone quite popular. Yeah, all nationwide. I've had people calling in, playing this game, all sorts of places. You know, we've got like regional places. I've had someone's playing out in Charleville right now.
0: Yes.
6: You know, I've got people from like all the way in the sticks, you know, Northern Territory, everywhere. Almost 1,000 payphones have been claimed from this game. It's been really, really, really wonderful seeing everything come together.
0: You're on 612 ABC Brisbane and Queensland this morning, 18 minutes past nine. Chris Norris is with us. She is but 19 years old. She's a student from Brisbane, and she's made a game, which is a video game that's kind of like Pokemon Go, and it involves payphones. So, as I mentioned, there's 14,000 payphones left in Australia. Do you have to call Telstra and go, hey, I've got this idea?
6: Well, so Telstra does maintain a database that they keep up to date every so often of all of the payphones in Australia. So it was really helpful. I was able to just use that to figure out all of the payphones, all of their phone numbers. So it's actually Telstra, I think it is underappreciated and underutilized in Australia how like Telstra maintains these payphones. They keep them all up to date. They're constantly being refurbished, manufactured. You know, it's a really great public service that they have. And it's something that I really, really just want to take advantage of with this. Yeah.
0: And so we heard that message there from that chap in Brisbane who just sang a bit of a song. What other kind of messages are you getting from the first people using the payphones?
6: Yeah, so I made a feature in the game that I'm really proud of, which was the idea that if you're the first person to call from any given payphone, you get to sort of leave your mark and you get 30 seconds to just say whatever you want into the microphone and anyone can hear it. If you go onto the website, you can hear the messages from everybody, or if you call from that payphone, you can just hear back what they had to say. And it's been one of my favorite things. I absolutely love listening to all of the messages come in. It's just been incredible. You have people, you know, like singing like that, or I'll have people telling stories, talking about, you know, local history, their history with the payphone, you know, or like I've had people be like, oh, I remember when, you know, that McDonald's was something
0: yes.
6: else. So like all sorts of stuff. It's been really, really interesting. It's like, it's been a really nice piece of like local connection to the area. And it's just really fun hearing everyone's like, what would you say if you had 30 seconds in front of an audience? And hearing what everyone has to say is just so fascinating.
0: You only get one go though. Have you had people just go, oh, mess it up?
6: Definitely. I've had people stumble and then just hang up. And I was like, oh, sorry to hear that. That's immortalised.
0: Alison from Wynnum has texted in on 0467 922 612. In the UK, we always refer to the phone box. We use the phone box. They're not all in boxes, though, really, anymore. They're just like little, I mean, some are, I suppose, but then some are just have those little shields, right?
6: I've found, as a way, since I made this game, which I wasn't aware of, there has sort of developed a payphone sub-community where there are people who are trying to hunt down rare payphones. So, you know, it'll be instead of, like, you have your classic orange one, which is, like, half open, but then there's a couple with, like, sliding doors.
0: Ooh,
6: and there's
0: fancy.
6: A couple, I know, and there are a couple that are, like, brick payphones and, like, all sorts. So there are people coming to try and track down these, like, ultra-rare payphones. It's become, like, a real game of, like, a sub-game within my game that I've already made to, like, can you find the rarest payphone? Can you find the actual phone box?
0: And you, You obviously, you have a background in coding or something. That, how did you put this together?
6: Yeah, well, I've been making things since I was about like 10 years old, I think. I've always really just been interested in coding, making things, you know, stuff like that. I studied computer science as a child, so I've just always really been fascinated in making things on the internet. I have, my personal brand is called Girl Genius, and that's what I release Payphone Go under. And the thing with Girl Genius is I wanted to create a brand that puts things out on the internet mm-hmm. that are just for fun.
0: Yes.
6: Because I feel like, and I'm sure you understand, that it sucks being on the internet now. The internet is a horrible place. It's, you know, full of advertising. It's full of, you know, everything is trying to get your data. Everything's trying to sell to you. It's all malicious. It's all tracking you. And that wasn't the case 10 years ago, 20 years ago, you know, a little bit before my time. But I know that the internet used to be a place for fun and for games and for creation and for, you know, creativity. And that's something that I'm really, really trying to bring back with the new internet and just have things that just exist for fun, for free. You can just play them. You can go out into your community. You can just have a good time. Like, yeah, that doesn't have to be a profit line. It can just be for fun. And that's something I'm really, really passionate about and something that I will always strive to do with everything I make.
0: You're on 612 ABC Brisbane and Queensland this morning. Chris Norris is with us. She is a 19-year-old student from here in Brisbane, has created a game called Payphone Go. It's online, but it's not online. It involves payphones. There are still some of them around, and it's basically about trying to catch as many payphones as you can. Go and have a chat on it, pick it up, call a certain number. Chris, it sounds like it's a lot of fun, but it kind of was also doing a bit of a double duty because I couldn't tell you where my closest payphone is, right? But if people are engaging with this, then they'll be able to go, oh, actually, there is a payphone there in case I need it.
6: It's definitely turned into, like, yeah, it's sort of, it's, you don't notice them because I feel like they've definitely just sort of faded into background. We don't need them anymore. And I don't think people realize just how frequent that are. You could barely look out a window and not see a payphone. Like, I'm looking out the window now. There's one right there.
0: Is there?
6: Yeah. Just down the street there, there's a payphone.
0: Well, it's that thing. It's the, what's it called? Is it Bader-Meinhof syndrome where you all of a sudden notice everything once you find out? Yeah, okay.
6: And it's
0: I probably used that wrong. Someone will text me. Yeah.
6: It's because like once you start noticing them, they're everywhere, and it's become a bit of an addiction where you walk down the street. The amount of times I'm with a group of friends and I walk down the street, I see a payphone, I'm like, guys, we have to stop. I have to get the points for this payphone. I have to go. It's become like, it's a little bit of an addiction, I have to say.
0: Now this became, this sort of, there was a Guardian article about this yesterday, and you've been fielding a lot of calls.
6: Yes, it's gone insanely popular all of a sudden, which has just been so amazing. It has surpassed anything I could have expected in my wildest expectations. We have hit, you know, 1,000, so there's 14,000 payphones in Australia, over 1,000 of them have gotten calls for this game. So I cannot fathom 1,000 payphones. There's so many people playing. You know, yesterday there was calls coming through every single minute.
0: Wow.
6: So many people are playing. So many people are so passionate about just getting out into their communities, exploring their local areas, finding payphones and having a good time while doing it. It's been so fun to see all the feedback, to see everything happening. Yeah, it's just been amazing.
0: I wonder if the people are listening to this now, driving around going, oh, there's a payphone. I'm going to see if it's been used yet. Michelle says she's driving around doing errands and she's having flashbacks of where payphones used to be and wondering if any are left. There we go. This person has texted in saying, I was a telephonist for 30 years with Telecom in Brisbane. One of my memorable calls was a person trying to stuff a 10 shilling note in the 20 cent slot. And Justin says, good morning. When I started my apprenticeship, I lived around 2 hours west of Rocky. I used a payphone to call mates and girls. It was an STD call. The only phone accepted 20 cent coins. For some reason, he could talk for ages on 20 cents. Cheers, Justin. Thank you. Love to hear your payphone memories this morning. 1-300-222-612 or 0467-922-612. Let's hear another one of the recordings from payphone. Go. This is from Albany in WA.
7: Hi there, Spike again. I don't really know what to say, but I'm here illegally with my dog in the shopping mall.
6: Better I don't know going. If you should be. Bye. I would like to make a statement right now on the record. Please do not confess to crimes using my website. I don't want to be responsible for that.
0: But I mean, like most people, I guess, are pretty jovial. But have you had serious ones where you've gone?
6: Yeah, there've been a couple. I've had someone. This was quite a few weeks ago now, and someone was coming and they were saying, you know, like, I've just had a fight with my friend and I'm really upset with it and we're not talking right now, but I wanted to use, like, speak right now and just say, one day I'm going to listen back to this and it'll be okay. Oh. And, like, and I was just like, oh my God, like, that is so lovely. That
0: yeah.
6: is so sweet.
0: Wow.
6: 'Cause it really is. It can be like a time capsule. It's so, I don't know. I really like the idea of just immortalizing, yeah, your little 10 seconds.
0: Mm. Chris Norris, what a terrific idea. I'm really, really pleased that you came in. And I'm so pleased that you did this. And I love that someone your age is so into that connection and trying to make the internet fun again. Because it can be, I mean, it's super depressing a lot of the time.
6: Yeah, absolutely. And yeah, the best thing about Payphone Go is like, if you, once you memorize the phone number and your player ID, you can just go. You don't have to use your phone.
0: Yeah.
6: You can just find all the payphones. You know, it can be like the old days again.
0: I might replay some of this interview tomorrow as well and see if we can get a few more people calling through throughout Queensland. And most importantly, if anyone is listening thinking, this sounds amazing, what can they do, Chris?
6: Yeah, well, if you just Google Payphone Go Australia, it's the first one that comes up, or you can head to my website, goldgenius.com.au, and I have links to all of my projects there, including Payphone Go. You can check them out. It's, yeah, I would absolutely love the support. It's been so fun. You know, call in. I listen to every single message that we get. I love listening to them. So, yeah, it's just amazing.
0: Chris Norris, thank you so much for coming in this morning. Appreciate it.
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4: Traffic.
0: Let's get some traffic for you now.
8: Crews are on the scene for a crash heading southbound on Sandgate Road at Northumbria Road. The intersection there, Boondle. Now, two lanes are blocked. That's causing delays both directions. Probably best to avoid that area if you can. Gregory Terrace, just note, Bowen Hills closed this weekend for an event at the showgrounds. Diversions are in place. No delays meantime, the M1 if you're heading on down towards the Gold Coast. All clear for all of Brisbane's other major motorways and freeways. And a smooth run too if you're heading towards the Sunshine Coast on the Bruce Highway. Southbound back to Brisbane, no dramas there. No dramas heading into Brisbane City too on the Riverside Expressway and Coronation Drive. No major delays around the valley, South Brisbane, nor the Brisbane City. Meantime, keep your road starting to build a little bit around Chermside, but a good run heading up through Aspley and Castledine. I'm Jason McLean from ATM with all your latest 612 ABC Brisbane traffic.
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0: 28 minutes past nine. Our hot takers will be in the studio shortly. I don't know about you, I've been getting a little bit of news deja vu this week. There have been a couple of big news stories that have really reminded me of stuff that happened 30 years ago, 20 years ago, and I'm kind of thinking, are we not learning anything? We'll talk to our hot takers about that soon. Your payphone memories, though, please. What a great story there from Chris. What a lovely idea. Payphone Go, it is called. Just pop that into a search engine and you'll be able to find more information about it. 1-300-222-612 if you are flashing back having payphone memories, or you can text 0467-922-612. Kylie says, I actually taught my little person to use the public phone because they're too young for a mobile. And my mobile number. So if they ever get lost or something happened and they needed help, they can call me. It's now a game where he runs ahead and calls my number or his grandparents. Thank you. 1-300-222-612 or 0467-922-612. Your payphone memories. Our hot takers will be in after this. Good Johnny. Men at Work, 612 ABC Brisbane in Queensland.

0: everyone. Men at work, be good, Johnny. 6:12, ABC Brisbane and Queensland. 27 minutes away from 10. Sally Roper is my name, our hot takers in the studio in a second. As always, we love to get your hot takes on our hot takes. Bit of hot take inception on a Saturday morning. Our number 1300 222 612 or 0467 922 612. We welcome your calls and texts. Joe is in Palm Beach. Now, Joe, we were talking about payphones a little earlier. You've got a lovely story about using payphones around the world.
1: Sally, I certainly do.
0: Yeah.
1: But maybe not so much about around the world, but certainly around Australia.
0: Oh, okay, yes. Good.
1: I have a very dear friend whom I've known for almost 45 years, and we have done quite a lot of travel together in the past, not so much recently. But when I am travelling interstate and I see a payphone, I call her. Her landline number is the only landline number I remember, and that's why I'm able to do it.
0: Wow.
1: And I think that with mobiles, obviously, now we don't need to remember numbers. When we were using payphones in the past, I didn't have a mobile for a very long time. There were just numbers you knew.
0: Yes. And you still remember them now. Yeah. Like I would struggle to tell you my partner's mobile number, but I can tell you old phone numbers.
1: There you go. So there's something about it's being based strongly. And of course, because I use it, the most recent occasion was literally last Saturday, late afternoon. We were in Rundle Mall and I saw a payphone and I called Ruth and it was quite difficult to hear.
0: Yeah.
1: But it was fun and it kind of connects worlds and connects people and connects the past and the present, and it's just a fun thing to do. So,
0: well, you're already doing this game, Joe, but you're just not doing it online. You could get into Payphone Go.
1: I absolutely will, because in the time I was listening to Kristen, I've joined up.
0: So. That's good to hear.
1: And I agree with her in that there are actually more payphones around

0: than we give credit to. I absolutely agree with what you said earlier as well, that once you're aware of something, you tend to see them. Mm. And so I can see there is a payphone in Palm Beach, in Palm Beach Avenue, so main avenue of Palm Beach, go figure. And I rarely see anyone using that phone.
1: Yes.
0: But anyway, the other thing for people to perhaps know is that national calls are free.
1: Yes, we have mentioned that. Yeah.
0: So it's just a really fun thing to do, and I think for my friend, it's completely unpredictable when it's going to happen. She is in the unusual situation, perhaps, though, of
1: having
0: she has a landline.
1: Yeah.
0: And so obviously, lots of people don't have landlines any longer, or if they do, they don't answer them because of the junk, bloody blah. So
1: yes.
0: Anyway.
1: Good on you, Joe. I love that you're already playing this game without knowing about it. You're keeping the payphone.
0: Yes.
1: You're repping payphones already.
0: We've got to get something out of Telstra, don't we?
1: Joe, that's another story. Hey, thank you so much. Appreciate your call.
0: You have a great Saturday. Thanks, Sally. Bye.
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1: Yes, it is time for our hot take segment now, where two friends of the program and me mull over some of the big and small issues of the week. And today, delivering their piping hot takes straight to you. Please welcome comedian, writer and former late night host Scott Black. Welcome.
5: Hello, hello.
1: And former State Political Journo, writer, performer, producer Natalie Bohensky. Hello.
6: Good morning, Sally.
1: Now, I don't know about you guys, but I've been having some distinct deja vu this week about some of the big news stories. So firstly, this was a huge story, and I've got to say this is a story that I found very moving this week. Former NRL player Kane Evans became only the second NRL player in the history of the game to come out as gay, and he did it in a pretty revealing and sometimes quite harrowing interview on Channel 9 with James Bracey.
7: I was living in denial from a young age. I know that I'm gay, but I went down every other avenue to sort of build up these walls to be someone to escape who I am.
8: How did it feel just then to be able to say that out loud, Kane?
7: I still can't believe I'm here talking to you. This is definitely like my worst nightmare. But I know if I surrender, it's just going to be like it's a start to a new life.
1: That's a lot. Like you can feel, you can hear.
6: So much pressure.
1: Yeah, you can hear that weight almost being lifted off him there, though. Now, some of us in the studio, actually I suspect it may only be me, but some of us remember.
9: Yeah, I remember.
1: 1994, when Ian Roberts became the first openly gay NRL player. And at the time, I remember thinking, well, this is it. The floodgates will open. Everyone will be happy now and come out of the closet. And I say this as someone who has never had to experience this, but I have a lot of gay friends, obviously. And it just didn't happen, you know. And at the time also there was certainly a bit of the attitude of, well, what is this news? What he does in his own time is his own business. And that was echoed this week as well. So here's a caller to ABC Sydney with Hamish McDonald.
10: Chris from Parramatta is here. What's your take on it?
11: Yeah, g'day, Hamish. I'm actually going to come out myself on your program this morning. I'm left-handed. You know, today that's not a new story at all, but 100 years ago that would have been a big story. Mm. And I think, you know, while ever we treat sexuality like it's a big story, and like it's a core part of someone's identity, we're not going to be able to move on.
10: I see. And so you think the answer is to not discuss these issues?
11: Like my left-handedness, like it's a part of who I am. It's a branch of my identity. Our culture today treats sexuality as though it is the most important thing about a person's identity.
1: Okay, so that was a caller to Hamish McDonald in ABC Sydney. Hamish McDonald is a gay man. And if you would like to go and find the way he deftly handled that call, you can check out the ABC Sydney Facebook page. Nat, why do you think some people think this isn't news?
6: I think because we have such a strong representation of gay culture, queer culture, LGBT culture in a lot of our entertainment media, people think it kind of applies everywhere. And because we have regular Pride events, we have, you know, days devoted to, you know, celebrating or marking queer people. And I'm not queer myself, so please don't take this as me speaking on behalf of that community. But in terms of, similar to you, my experience, particularly working in the arts, it's a very, very, you know, open and inclusive community to queer people. So I think that because that is quite well known, people assume that that's across the board. I do have some sympathy with that caller to say that in an ideal world, your sexuality shouldn't be the most sort of biggest thing about you. Mm. I think that's maybe somewhere we should aim to get. The truth is, though, there is still a divide, and there still are these very, very strong, you know, bastions of what it means to be masculine, what it means to be a man. Mm. And in some of these places, the idea of being gay is still obviously a big hurdle for these guys to reckon with, if that's what they're dealing with, because they're not seeing, I guess, the examples in their community, and they're scared that will be, that people will think, oh, well, now you, that's all you want to do and that's everything about you, because you don't want to talk about it. Mm. And so then you're like, well, if I don't talk about it, but then you have to kind of hide. So I you know, that caller, I think, you know, is obviously being a bit facetious, but, you know, that's great. That's an ideal world where it really doesn't matter. And then you go, oh, right. Oh, your partner's the same sex as you. Mm. Great. Didn't realize, you know, but it's just in these hyper masculine worlds of sport, because I think the AFL's the same, isn't it? They've had somebody come out as bisexual.
1: Recently.
6: Yeah.
1: An ex-player.
6: And you know, the concept of what it means to be a man, to be the hero, that's still really, really keyed in with a lot of, like, national identity. And so it's really difficult. Mm. And just because we have it across, you know, entertainment culture at large, sport is a huge part of entertainment. So I think people apply that to sport. But, no, there's still a lot going on, I think. And I don't know sport. I outright say I know very little about sport. I would not want anyone to think I'm an expert. Mm. But as an outsider, it's all about strength, toughness, determination, manly. You know, there's still that. He's, you know, Reese Walsh, I couldn't understand why he was being called a Hollywood pretty boy. I went, he just looks like every other rugby league kind of guy that I know. But he's like the pretty boy because he's got long eyelashes. Mm. Like, to be called a pretty boy when you're a huge hulking rugby league player smashing other guys up on the ground, but because you've got long eyelashes, you're the pretty boy. It's kind of odd to me as an outsider that would be, you know, a nickname.
1: Well, I mean, I've got to say, I did read the comments.
6: Are you okay? Are you, have you got someone to talk to about
5: it? Never read the comments.
1: No, a lot of the comments were really good. There were some really bad ones as well, but some of them were, most of them were super duper supportive and amazing. So I mentioned that when Ian Roberts came out of the closet way back then, I thought the floodgates would open and would be paving the way. Do you think they will open now, Scott? You're a little bit closer to sport than us. You've worked in wrestling.
5: Yeah, well, and that was another sport for a long time where it was very, very taboo to be open. Luckily, it is one that has become a lot more inclusive over the years. There's still pockets. There's always going to be any kind of sport or any organization, really. There's always going to be those issues. I think there's a TV show, the name is escaping me, Alan Cumming's new show. Where they talking about just this, and it's like, do you think it's horrible that this kind of bigotry and hatefulness and homophobia is coming back? And the other gentleman, it never went away. Mm. Like, it's never actually gone away. And the idea that it's gone away is the crazy part. And the fact is, and I think that's the sad part, is like in the 80s and the 90s, we were like, yes, heading in the right direction. But as classic humans, we've done this big step backwards where that real toxic masculinity has come creeping, not even creeping, kicking in the door and coming back. And there is that stigma that, I get the idea of what the left-handed commenter was trying, the point he was trying to make.
1: Yes.
5: I think the execution, and this is coming from a writer-comedian standpoint, not great.
1: Not great. Yeah.
5: But it is that thing of the reason that it is such a

0: It's because it is so important to people that you hide it or you get, don't talk about it. Don't bring it into society. You know, I don't want to talk about it. But then they'll be fine with a heterosexual couple. Mm. It doesn't make any sense. And I would be loving if we were in a society where everyone was who they wanted to be, loved who they wanted to, and was just accepted. But unfortunately, and, I just went off there.
1: You know, there's also that real danger involved in that sort of for him. If it's like, okay, well, I'm gay, I'm just going to do my private life. I'm not going to talk about it, but in my private life, I will be gay.

0: really closely. But he does talk about that. He talks about the fact that he felt he wasn't able to come out. It led to drugs, led to him trying to, you know, dampen that down, and also people trying to blackmail him.
1: Yeah. And that's, you know, hugely stressful when, as you say, if you can just say, hey, look, I know you don't care, but I'm just letting you know I'm gay. Let's move on. And then that takes the steam out of it. And then that seems to be interpreted by some people as, oh, they keep going on about how they're gay. And it's like, no, I'm just letting you know so that I don't get blackmailed by horrible people.
0: Can you see Scott in the near future, perhaps someone taking their husband to the Dally M's or the Brownlows?
2: Absolutely should. And if any of these teams were smart, they would jump behind them and support. And that way, by saying, nah, this is fun, you know, like, we're behind you, we support you, we want you to be out and open, then it would take some of the wind out of the sails of some of the people who are against it.
1: Can I just raise one more factor that I was thinking about with this topic is, I think sport has this very, you have to be in it really early. You're being trained from a young age. You're being honed to be a player. You're being poached by clubs. And so a lot of these guys, I've noticed this really interesting thing. A lot of these footballers, they're like married at 20, kids at 22. They're, you know, they've got very large families by the time they're 30 or retiring. Their whole life is kind of crammed into the early years. And I wonder if that's a factor in, you know, not having a lot of time to really sort of work out, you know, where you fit or who you are, because you're on this, you know, ride, you're on this steam train of perform, you know, club, make money while you can before your body gives out. So I wonder if that doesn't, and it's when you're post that, that you can kind of sit down and reflect and go, okay, well, look, I've now got time and space to literally come out and say, this is me. And I couldn't do that earlier because of all these external pressures.
0: Well, he did say also in that interview that he hoped that other men and boys who are watching this, he could be an example and he would be helpful to others, which is what Ian Roberts said in 1994. So we'll see whether or not this opens any doors. Mark in Morayfield says, Reece Walsh gets called a pretty boy because he uses nail polish and man bags. Apparently you can't carry a bag if you're
2: heaven forbid you'd be able to have more stores than one in your jeans pocket. And what's wrong with nail polish?
1: Well, like Harry Styles, the pop star, has a whole line of nail polishes.
0: Yes. Yeah.
1: It's one of those things that's kind of crossing over. And this is what I mean. There's this sense of anything vaguely, you know, transgressive or anything vaguely coded female is a negative. And I think there's an extra line there about misogyny in sport, about, oh, if you show any sign of weakness, it's female, it's weakness. There's sort of probably, you know, psychologists could probably interpret that better than me.
0: You're on 612 ABC Brisbane in Queensland this morning, 10 minutes away from the news at 10. This is our hot takes segment. We get to have some hot takes, but you can have hot takes on our hot takes as well. If you would like to text 0467 922 612. Scott Black is here, comedian, writer and former late night host and former state political journo, writer, performer and producer Nat Bohansky, who has a show coming up. We'll talk about that before the news. So in another way that I felt like I was going back in the news time machine this week, I felt like I'd stepped through some sort of weird portal, was the news that an advertising campaign against Victorian Labor Premier Jacinta Allen has taken the Ditch the Witch slogan that was used against Julie Gillard back in 2011. So billboard trucks with the phrase alongside Jacinta Allen wearing a black pointed hat have been seen around Melbourne. Cue several think pieces that defend the use of the slogan, saying it is not sexist, as well as statements from female pollies on all sides of politics saying that it is sexist, except Pauline Hanson, who told Jacinta Allen to suck it up. How is this a thing in 2026, Scott?
2: Well, I think it goes hand in hand with the other. You know, misogyny and the patriarchy is far from, unfortunately, in its death throes, and it's still going on. Look, I love it when a politician thinks they're clever. It's almost as good as pun headlines in the newspaper.
0: Yes.
2: Because we all know what they really wanted to put on that, and it doesn't. It's not witch.
0: Well, it wasn't. It was an owner. Billboards were partly paid for by the owner of the Gotham City brothel in South Melbourne, who said he doesn't think it's sexist either.
1: Well,
2: I think the silence that just uttered after you said that completely answers that. Yeah.
1: First of all, I would just like to say that it's always nice when, you know, people in Melbourne talk about how cultural it is a city when they show elements that prove that it's not. And you go, okay, maybe Brisbane, we're not so different after all. It's it's the,

0: It is unfortunate. I worked for a few years for Anastasia Palaszczuk, a former premier, and I saw in that time, and whatever you think of her politics, that's absolutely fine. Absolutely criticise her politics. You know, that is what politicians sign up for.
1: Well, that's what Jacinta Allen said. She said, people are entitled to disagree with me. That's democracy. But I care that this attacks women and I care about who's next.
0: And that's fair. And, you know, just seeing some of the personal attacks from men and women, you know, it crosses both genders. The personalisation, I think, towards female politicians is greater because people know it hurts because there's this element of, you know, you are attacking looks, you're attacking personality, you're attacking voice tone, and you're attacking the very notion that women should be in spaces where they can, you know, influence change and make decisions. And it's awful. It's really awful. And it discourages women from signing up for that life. Now, I'm not suggesting that male politicians don't have it.
1: Of course, they
0: cop abuse all the time. Absolutely. But there's very sexist stuff. This does tend to, you know, happen more towards women. And I'm sure percentages would suggest a heavy dominance towards it. And it's, I always think about the person sitting at the computer writing those comments and then the people who then take it to the nth extreme and create billboards and stuff. But the people sitting online, you know, how would you feel if you were in that position? The lack of empathy, like criticize, but then what's wrong in your own life? I've been thinking about this a lot recently with internet comments and sludge on the internet, and your payphone girl was talking about the internet being a horrible place. What is wrong with us? What is so wrong with us that we are spending time releasing anger and hate and bile online anonymously? I just can't bring myself to do it. Whenever I'm angry and I want to kind of lash out, I just think, God, what would it be like to sit here and read these comments? And just gives me pause.
1: Who's got the time? That's the other thing, man. Like, who's got the time to sit down and comment on things about people that they don't know? I've got stuff to do.
0: Maybe jobs where they've got a lot of free time.
1: Scott, you kind of brought up the manosphere idea. Mm. And obviously, you know, it was a billboard, this is a slogan that was used against Gillard in 2011. So whoever's come up with this has gone, I know what we'll do. Yeah. We'll use this. So it's not
0: old favourites.
1: It's old favourites coming back. Do you feel like that there is an emboldenment? Mm.
2: Oh, 100%. And, you know, I'd love to blame the US for it because they've done it just at a spectacular Olympic gold medal level. But I can't, because it is something that's just, again, like going back to enormous, it's never gone away. Like, you know, look at even the last US presidential election. What was the thing that they targeted Kamala for? Her laugh. Wasn't policy.
1: That's right. Yeah.
2: It wasn't track record. Mm. There was plenty of things that they could possibly go at because there was a lot of loose policies there and her track record as a prosecutor. But like, no, they went after that. They don't do the same thing to the men. It's like, well, because if we want to talk about things, Donnie's dance alone should have tanked that presidential campaign.
0: He's Teflon though.
1: I just don't know how we're going backwards with this.
2: I worked on a book ages ago with a psychiatrist where I had to go and talk to these people who made these comments online.
1: Wow.
2: A lot of, especially towards women and things like a friend of mine who's an MMA fighter in the States, you know, trained by coaches and everything. And she's got these guys who've never smelled the inside of a gym going, you're not doing that correctly. And it's like, bro. So I got to talk to some of these people and it was all anonymous. So we couldn't tell who it was. And I has asked him so many times, like, why do you think this is okay? Mm-hmm. It's like, well, it's the internet. I can do what I want. And there is that little bit of that emboldenment where you can go to any movie post, any, you know, culture, and I'm sure you get it with your shows and stuff. People are going to go on there and just say horrible for the sake of horrible because they're sad. Mm. Something in their life's not filling in and they just feel like they have to attack.
0: There was a really interesting story on the ABC from Victoria this week. A woman who'd been subject to she ran a feminist Facebook
1: that's
0: page.
1: That's right, I saw that.
0: And she took all this evidence to the police about this guy who'd been stalking her. He was an ex-copper. Had been retired on medical grounds, PTSD, that sort of thing. His marriage had broken down. And then for 2 years, he decided this woman was the enemy. He ran Facebook pages. He cloned pages of hers. He sent her abusive stuff. He threatened to find out where she lived. He sort of sent her disturbing information about where she lived. Just this ongoing campaign of harassment. She took to police. They weren't even asking for a jail sentence. It was the judge who went, no, you got to go to jail for 6 months. We need to send an example. This can't fly. And it turned out his lawyer said, you know, his marriage had broken down. He was sad. This sort of gave him something to do. He felt like he had something worthwhile to do. I'm like, guys, join a club.
2: Yeah.
0: Join a men's show. Yes. Volunteer some, like, talk to human beings.
1: Learn guitar.

0: do something useful with your one precious life.
1: Hello to Lani in Witter, who says, I think you'll find Reece Walsh paints his fingernails because it is a thing to share with his little daughter.
0: Oh, okay.
1: Oh, that's
2: in
1: beautiful.
2: Your face, previous commenter.
1: Thank you.
2: I bet
1: and
2: you feel terrible.
1: Andrea says, I will not be lectured to about misogyny by this brothel owner.
2: And fair.
1: Well done to you. Hey, guys, thank you so much. We're running out of time, but Nat, you have got a show.
0: I've got a little show.
1: What's happening?
0: I always have a little show, don't I? So I'm doing a show at the Wydham Fringe Festival, Tom Oliver's fantastic initiative out there on the Bayside. During the school holidays, July 8 to 10, my show Jaws for Kids. So if you like the movie Jaws and you have little ones around you, this is a version of that done, sort of recreated as a kids show. We've got a big shark head puppet. It's very fun. It's very silly. It's good school holidays entertainment. And it's pretty cheap. If I can just sell it in a cost of living crisis, it's pretty cheap. WydhamFringe.com. You can go and find tickets. It's July 8 to 11. Thank you so much for letting me plug.
1: Have you got anything that you need to plug?
2: No, I'm just I'll double plug.
1: Okay,
2: sure.
1: Great.
0: Oh, thanks, Scott.
1: I'm just going back to Reece Walsh. So his young daughter, Layla, loves to paint them for him. He views it as a fun, harmless expression of his personality and fatherhood.
0: Yeah.
1: And, you know, like, I'm looking at my nails now going,
0: oh, yeah, mine are
1: they really
0: even.
1: Need yeah. to be redone.
0: Reece, can you come into the studio?
2: Yeah.
0: Bring some polish.
2: I'm in too. Let's go.
1: Thank you so much, guys, for coming in. Our hot takers, Nat Bohansky and Scott Black. Thank you.
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1: News is on the way, and then after 10 o'clock, our Queenslander quiz coming up. It's very simple. I give you some clues which all add up to the identity of a famous Queenslander. When you think you know, 1300 222 612, you'll take home an ABC prize pack. Also, our regional road trip, and today we are heading to a writers' festival which is happening out west. And after 11 o'clock this morning, in our Sound Foundation segment, we're going country. We're going to be talking about when big stars have dipped their toe in the pool of country music with varying results. And if you've got a famous random country album, we would love you to be a part of it as well. 1300 222 612, or you can text 0467 922 612. Keep those calls about payphones coming as well. It's time for the news. It's 10 o'clock.
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8: Morning, ABC News with Sue Fitzpatrick. A federal Queensland Liberal MP is urging people to express their political opinions peacefully after protesters attempted to disrupt a One Nation fundraiser attended by Pauline Hanson in Melbourne. About 30 anti-racism demonstrators gathered outside the event last night. No one was arrested, but a 22-year-old man was moved on by police. Member for Fisher, Andrew Wallace, says he acknowledges dissatisfaction with both major parties has spurred people to look for alternatives.
9: Pauline is targeting not just Labor seats, but unfortunately she's also targeting coalition seats. So, you know, it's a double-edged sword. There is an opportunity for political parties on the right to work together to defeat this terrible Labor government.
8: Overseas, the United States and Iran have both signalled that an agreement is close to end the war in the Middle East. The BBC's Tom Bateman has more.
10: This is clearly going to lead to a further period of negotiations over the hardest parts, the most contentious elements between the US and Iran, the things that have always been the most difficult to solve. What the administration is saying is that there will be a commitment within this short document, this memorandum of understanding, to get to an endpoint of those things, and that the negotiations will just be about how that takes place. But I think it's going to be a lot more complicated than that. And essentially what the Iranians want here is sanctions relief.
8: Meantime, the United Arab Emirates is denying reports that it's unlocked billions in frozen Iranian funds to stop attacks on the country. The UAE says no frozen Iranian funds